0: It is me testifying to the story of the gospel. And I need to understand what scripture says in order to do that in the right way.
1: This is Revive Our Hearts with Nancy DeMoss Wolgemuth, co-author of True Woman 101 and True Woman 201. For Monday, July 6th, I'm Dana Gresh. Welcome back to another week of True Womanhood Conversations. That's our theme here in the month of July, and it's got me reflecting on the movement that began back in 2008 at the first True Woman Conference. This message of true womanhood, biblical womanhood, we don't need it any less today. In fact, I think we need it more than ever. I'm here today with my dear friend Mary Casson, and you know, Mary, I feel such an urgency surrounding this conversation. I mean, I'm reading a lot about women deconstructing their faith, leaving organized religion at higher rates than men. Now, this would mark a historical reversal in traditional gender roles in religious participation. Are you seeing that? Are you concerned about that as well?
0: Well, I'm seeing that, and I'm actually seeing a lot of statistics shifting. It used to be that it was men initiating divorce, men having more affairs, and now that has shifted also, where it's the majority of affairs, I think, are initiated by women.
1: I think what we're seeing is just different behavior being informed by something we've been feasting on mentally and emotionally for decades. Mm-hmm. And that is the topics of gender and sexuality. Really, since the 50s and 60s, we've been fixated on those things. And if you talk to some of those young women today who are deconstructing or leaving the faith, or some of those women who are leading in the divorce, they're saying that the gender and sex issues are at the top of the list of either why they aren't pursuing religious activity or why they are pursuing their quote-unquote rights.
0: It all stems back actually to ideology, and you're quite right. There's been such a shift, and it stems back to how we've been taught to think and how our culture has taught young women to think, which is very different than the way that we used to train women to think.
1: What is the ideology that's prevalent in our culture today?
0: Well, the ideology, it stems back to feminism, which really started back in the early 1900s, first wave feminism, and then second wave feminism, where really it picked up a lot of impetus throughout the 1960s to 1980s, and then third wave feminism, and I think we're even entering into fourth wave feminist ideology right now. So the biggest shift, I think, came in the 1960s with second wave feminism, which really identified women as a sex class, that women were oppressed by men as a group. So men as a group oppressed women as a group. And in order to be free and in order to be equal, in order to be happy, women need to break free from traditional ideas and start to define their own lives, define who they were as women, and define truth.
1: So let me just play the devil's advocate here. What you just said, I think a majority of people would say, well, isn't it a good thing that women can vote? Isn't it a good thing that women can own property? Isn't it a good thing that women can make as much money as men?
0: Well, that stems back to first wave feminist ideology, really pushed for that. And there were a lot of good things. Now, I need to point out that whenever there is something deceptive, there's a lot of truth in it. There's a lot of good in it. Otherwise, people wouldn't fall for the lie. So there is a lot of validity. There are valid concerns. And feminism taps into that. So there are a lot of valid concerns, but then it just moves the compass off like 5 degrees, 10 degrees. It's like Eve in the garden when Satan came to her. He didn't tempt her with a total lie. It was like a half truth. So there was an element of truth in it. Otherwise, she wouldn't have fallen for it. And I think that's the case with feminism as well. And I think where first wave feminism went wrong was having the idea that women are a group that are independent of men. Now, the Bible teaches male and female as interdependent. So there's an interdependency, but First Wave Feminism said, no, we want to be treated completely

0: doing that was to break off the connectedness to men rather than come alongside them.
1: Absolutely. That's exactly what I'm saying. And you know what's really interesting is there was a true woman movement back in the 1800s. And when this whole suffragist movement started, there was also a true woman movement that started raising the alarm and saying, you know, there are some ideas here that are good and right. However, the impetus behind it, we're really going to start ripping men and women apart. We're going to start dismantling the family unit. We're going to start really attacking things that God holds very dear. And their fears really have come to fruition, because as feminism has gone through its various waves, we've seen more and more deconstruction of the family, more deconstruction of sexual norms, biblical sexual norms, sexual standards. We've seen just an increase in women claiming the right to define truth, define reality, and to say the Bible didn't get it right. As women, we have the right to define ourselves. And so we've seen that really just huge shifts in culture that have impacted all of us.
0: Yeah. And as you said a moment ago, there were valid discontents, right? There were valid concerns. And that's almost everything rises up out of a valid concern. But then the motivation or the methodology of how we fix that problem goes awry. And feminism promised to deliver some fulfillment to women. I'm wondering, did it do that? Did it solve the problems that women
1: statistically, if we look at happiness of women, it's consistently dropped. So in the 1960s, when Betty Friedan, 1963, her book, Feminine Mystique, her big thing is women are unhappy. They're supposed to be happy being housewives and mothers. They're supposed to be happy with the white picket fence. They're supposed to be happy with the traditional kind of leave it to beaver lifestyle, but they are unhappy. What is it that is causing women to be unhappy? And her answer to that was patriarchy. It's pater, which is father, archai means rule. So it's the rule of the father. It's the position of men in society that have caused the unhappiness of women. So that was the whole impetus. This whole movement of second wave feminism was women are happy, unhappy. We need to increase the happiness of women. And when women throw off the shackles of traditionalism, they will be happier. And what has borne out over the last 40 years is that women's happiness has decreased even more from the time when Betty Friedan set about to solve the problem of women's happiness.
0: Yeah, it's interesting how you can just trace it back to the 1960s. It's unbelievable, really. And, you know, I've been seeing so many social media reels and TikTok videos of women in their, I don't know, 40s, late 30s, saying, I followed the career path. I did what feminism told me to do. And now it's too late. I'll never be a mom. And I'm angry about it. And so there's this swelling up of women who are saying out loud, it did not work
1: for me. There is a swelling of women saying it did not work.
0: You mentioned there was a true woman movement way back when, and we were a part of the beginning of a true woman movement that started in 2008. Women were revived. Women were really returning to some traditional roles, but they were doing it with satisfaction and happiness and vibrancy and joy. They were leaving their careers and going home to be moms. Now, we're not saying that a woman can't have a career. We're not saying that, but we're just saying that you can find joy when you do it through the route of being a biblical woman or a true woman. What is that?
1: Well, that, in a word, is saying yes to what God says for us. So understanding that womanhood is much bigger than us. It's much bigger than who we are. My womanhood has cosmic significance. So when we look at Scripture, we see that Scripture opens with a man and a woman and a marriage. That's when history began. And then you go turn to Revelation and you see that history is going to end.

0: end with a man and a woman and a marriage. The man being Jesus Christ, the woman being the church corporate, and the marriage being the wedding supper of the Lamb in Revelation. So the very reason that God created us male and female was to tell the story of Jesus and to tell the story to point forward to the gospel and to point forward to the consummation of the relationship between Christ and the church and to point forward to what will be eternally true. So who we are as women matters. It isn't just me doing my life. It is me testifying to the story of the gospel. Mm. And I need to understand what scripture says in order to do that in the right way. It's not a prescription. It's not a stereotype. It's not a cookie cutter. Oh, I need to do A, B, C. I need to understand that who I am testifies to the story of the gospel. And so the decisions I make, my priorities, how I conduct myself in marriage, how I mother my children, if I'm a single woman, how I conduct myself as a single woman, all of that has to come under the authority of the Word of God and points to the story of the gospel. And if we lose that anchor, we just start having all these endless debates of, oh, well, womanhood should look like this. No, it should look like this. We have mommy wars and career woman wars and should I stay at home or should I go to work wars? And all of that misses the point. It misses the point of just taking a look at scripture, understanding who we are, understanding our purpose, and understanding that who we are ties into the story of the gospel.
1: Okay, so I have a little quirk, and I'm just going to be honest with you. I feel like the word gospel can be very, it's a beautiful word, it's a powerful word, it's an important word. It can also be a very unemotional word. Mm. And so I think, I feel like I want to insert the word love here, because I feel like what family lets us see is the way that God helps us to understand his love for us in two ways. And one of them is father love, which is why father leadership is such an important thing in the picture of the gospel. Because when a father loves you and protects you and nurtures you and covers you, you are safe. Mm. That is a good thing. Mm. And then the other way that family lets us see it is through this, just this passionate love of a husband and a wife, right? And that is the kind of love that we experience with Christ as the bride of Christ. And so many women, it might feel like a duty to say, you need to be a picture of the gospel, which is not what you were saying, but we can hear it that way. I am learning that many women and men hear things through the lens of their experience, and so it doesn't land the right way. So I want to be really clear here that the reason we value this picture of the gospel is because of the love it enables us to experience, not just here on this earth in a really healthy family environment, but because it allows us to experience what we were ultimately created to experience, the love relationship with the God of the universe.
0: That's so well said, Dana. And really, when I say gospel, another way to say it is love story.
1: Yeah.
0: It's the love story of God the Father sending his Son, creating for his Son a bride through sacrifice and Jesus Christ loving us so much. So I think you're quite right about that, because when we talk about the love story of the gospel, that becomes a compelling thing, because really it's what women want deep down. They want to belong. They want to experience the kind of profound unity that is dangled out for them. They want the dream wedding. They want the fairy tale ending. And they want the father that loves them and cherishes them and protects them. And they want to be part of that story.
1: Yeah.
0: And I think the reason that God gave us all of these earthly images was because we wouldn't understand what a relationship with Jesus was all about apart from these images. We wouldn't understand what a father's love is, apart from having earthly dads and apart from knowing that some of them are bad and some of them are really, really good, and it's the really, really good ones that point us imperfectly even to a heavenly father who loves us so perfectly and is better than any earthly father. And there's a yearning in women's hearts for that. There's a yearning to step into that love story, to step into that family love story.
1: You know, I had to just defend this recently because I re-released my book, And the Bride Wore White, and people said to me, are you sure you should keep that title? Do teenage girls today really still want to get married? I mean, I don't think they do. And the reality is they are not dating as much. They are not marrying as much. There's a big crisis as far as all of that goes. But I went into some secular research, and the fact is 95% of teenagers long to be married one day. They are also afraid to say that. Why? Because of the feminist Kool-Aid that we've all been drinking. And so what we're saying today is we want to release that inner desire because it's a good desire. It is a God desire. Now, God may not choose for marriage to be a part of your picture one day because it is just a picture of his love. You may be in a love relationship directly with Jesus, and that is, he wants you to nurture that love. But if you are a picture of that love by marrying a man one day, that is a good thing. And it is a good thing to want that in your heart and in your life. Mary, I want to ask you this, and we might not have enough time to unpack this, but I feel like some women would say, I'm afraid true womanhood means I have to lose myself.
0: I think that women are afraid of that because they think that when you say yes to what God says, you will lose all of your agency, that you will lose your personality, that you will become just another stereotype, and that you will lose everything about you that is colorful and beautiful. And I would say that the exact opposite is true. C.S. Lewis once said that when you come to Jesus, you become more you than you ever were before. That what the Lord does in our hearts is he redeems our identity. He helps us find out who we are. And he actually knows us better than we know ourselves. And when we enter into a relationship with him and pursue that relationship and go deeper and begin to walk with the Lord and keep in step with the Spirit, I think we discover more and more about who he created us to be, because God knows us better than we know ourselves. I think often the way that we approach life is we accept the scripts that we hear in society. We accept the scripts that we have been told by others, perhaps by our parents, perhaps by our friends, perhaps by professors at university. And we internalize those scripts. And a lot of them are not based on truth. A lot of them don't fit, but we try and squeeze ourselves into that mold, and we try and tell ourselves, well, this is who I am. This is who I am, because we're so desperate to define who we are. And the wonderful thing about the Word of God is the Lord says, no, listen, I created you. I knit you together in your mother's womb. I know everything about you. I love your personality. I love the way that I formed and created you. Now come to me and I will show you who I am. And in that journey, you will discover who you are.
1: And we have had a front row seat to see that play out. Life after life, country after country. In 2008, something wonderful happened. A conference called True Woman gathered women who were hungry for something deeper than cultural slogans about womanhood, shallow empowerment. And what began as a single event, a small but mighty group of women, has spread around the globe. Women signed a manifesto which gave them a grid by which to conform their lives to the Word of God and what he says, and conform our lives, more importantly, to the person of God. They started gathering in churches and in their living rooms. They studied scripture. Marriages were restored. Younger women started loving being moms. it wasn't a drudgery mm-hmm. anymore. They started to enjoy it. Older women started to disciple younger women. And perhaps one of the most beautiful parts of the story is what God's done in Latin America, where it's just like this on fire revival, a hunger for God's word that continues to spread in Spanish speaking women. And it all started in 2008 at one conference, and it's still growing. It's still growing.
0: It is.
1: It's moving across the globe, and we want you to be a part of it.
0: Dana, I'm really, really excited about the True Woman coming up because it will mark 20 years.
1: Yeah.
0: 20 years of not 20 year anniversary, but 20 years since 2008. And we have seen God work in an amazing way, but we need this message now more than ever.
1: We do.
0: And I think that women now, even more than back in 2008, are crying out for meaning, for to know who they are and to understand the truth that will set them free.
1: Oh, I cannot wait. The True Woman 27 Conference is coming. Indianapolis, September 30th through October 2nd, 2027. Mark your calendar. We'll be talking about God's design for our womanhood as we dive deeper into the issues we talked about today and explore so much more together. Now, I really do believe we need this message now more than ever. Single or married, young or old, in the workplace or in the home, the True Woman movement is for you. We hope to see women transformed by God's word and then sent forth to display the beauty of Christ and the wonder of his grace. Thousands of women who will embrace his calling, saying, "Yes, Lord, use me for the sake of your kingdom and for your glory." Early registration is open, so go get that discount before it's too late. I really hope to see you there. A few more exciting reminders. The Wonder app for teens has been flourishing. I mean, thousands of girls have joined us there to read through the Bible. Now, these girls represent the next generation of true women, and I'm so encouraged to see how hungry they are for God's word. If you've got a teen girl in your life, invite her to join us. You can get more info and download the app at reviveourhearts.com/wonder. Now, we've also just released a brand new resource from Mary this month, her book, What is a Woman? The Question Our World is Afraid to Answer. In this resource, Mary helps us discern truth from falsehood. Turns out God has answered this question with clarity and compassion in his word. 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What does it mean to be a woman of the word? Tomorrow, we're diving back into the True Woman Manifesto with Nancy to find out. And I'm excited to continue learning and growing together. 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
2: Welcome to Your Story Hour. I'm Aunt Nikki.
3: And I'm Uncle John, and we're here to bring you today's
2: inspiring story.
3: Hello there, everyone.
2: We're so glad you've all joined us.
3: So, Aunt Nikki, what's up for today? Something from history? A Bible story? An adventure story?
2: Well, Uncle John, today we have a long story.
3: A long story?
2: Yes, exactly.
3: We only have half an hour, you know.
2: Yes, I know.
3: Come on now, Aunt Nikki. A long story's not the same as a tall tale, is it?
2: No, not at all. Because this story is based in fact. The names, places, and exact circumstances have been changed, but the elements of this story are based on actual happenings.
3: Sounds good.
2: Anyway, I think we're ready. Aunt Carol will be bringing this story to us. But why don't you do the honors and introduce the title for her?
3: All right, but I'm not really sure
2: what the title is.
3: Right.
2: Well, look right here. See?
3: Oh, of course. I might have guessed. So here now is Aunt Carol and her story for today called A Long Story.
4: Today's story began almost 10 years ago when Mrs. Blanchard and her two children, Lucas, age 8, and Christy, age 5, stopped by the local burger place, Hank's Hamburger Haven, to grab a bite on their way home from an after-school shopping trip. There they sat in a booth by the window, happily munching the last few bites of their meal, when Christy suddenly noticed something, or rather, someone.
5: Mama, look at that man.
6: What man?
5: Out there by the trash bin.
7: I see him. The guy with the long hair and the scruffy beard.
5: Yeah.
7: And look at his old bike.
5: It's a wreck.
7: I wonder what he's got in all those bags tied to the handlebars.
5: Look.
7: Mom, look at that. He's pulling stuff out of the dumpster.
6: So I see. It looks like he's going through it, looking for...
7: Mom, did you see that? He just took a big bite out of something he found in the trash.
5: Oh, yuck.
7: Why would he do that? Mom!
6: Well, he...
5: Look! He just got something else out of there!
6: Oh, dear.
5: Mama, he can have my fries. Tell him not to eat garbage.
7: Yeah, he might get sick or something.
5: Really sick.
6: He must be homeless.
5: Homeless?
7: You mean like he doesn't have a home?
5: He doesn't got anywhere to live?
6: That's pretty much it, I'm afraid. Poor guy.
7: Mom, we gotta help him.
5: Yeah, we can buy him a house or something.
6: If your father and I could afford a house, Christy, we'd own one ourselves. But...
7: What?
6: What would you think about buying him something hot and fresh to eat right now?
7: Hey, yeah.
5: Really?
7: Can I go up to the counter and order it?
5: Me too.
6: Well, okay. Just a minute. Let me get some money out of my purse. I don't have much left, but here. Here's $5. That should be enough to get him something.
7: Thanks, Mom. Come on, Christy. Let's get him a number 5.
4: Soon Mrs. Blanchard, Lucas, and Christy, food in bag, were approaching the man in the parking lot who was just wheeling his bicycle away from the dumpster.
5: Hey, mister, wait! Don't go!
7: Yeah, we've got something for you.
8: For me? You have something for me?
6: Forgive my children, please. They're just a little too eager. It's just that we saw you out here and...
7: We bought you some food.
5: A number 5.
7: Here.
6: Go ahead. Take it. It's for you.
8: Well, just a second. Let me put the kickstand down. There. So, let's see here. What's in this bag? A fresh burger?
5: And fries, too.
8: I don't know how to thank
6: no
8: you.
6: No thanks needed. Oh, and here's your drink. Sweet tea. I hope you like that.
8: Oh, sweet tea? You have no idea.
7: Hey, come on. Let's go over to that picnic table. You could eat it there.
5: Yeah, we'll go with you. Okay, Mom?
6: Now, hold on, kids. Maybe this gentleman would rather dine alone.
8: Gentlemen? Now, I must tell you, it's been a while since someone called me a gentleman. And it would be very nice if you would come and join me.
6: I... I guess it's okay. Lots of people are around, as long as you're sure.
8: Positive. And you're right to be cautious. I always told my daughter, do not talk to strangers unless your mother is with you, or I am. It's always good to be careful.
5: What's your name, mister? Mine's Christy.
8: Elias Carmichael Braxton.
7: Wow, that sounds important.
8: No, not really. Here we are. Ladies first. Christy, pick your spot.
5: Here.
8: And Christy's mom?
6: Mrs. Blanchard. Hannah. We'll all sit here, across from you. This is Lucas.
7: Want me to get your bike and bring it over?
8: It should be okay. We're close by. Besides, I'm not sure anyone would really want to steal it.
5: What you got in all those bags tied onto your bike?
6: Christy, let the man eat.
5: Oh, yeah. Sorry.
8: Ah, this burger smells wonderful. Again, I just can't thank you folks enough. Really.
6: No. No. Just enjoy. Please.
4: As Elias ate his number 5 from Hank's Hamburger Haven, Christy and Lucas peppered him with questions, which he insisted he didn't mind answering.
8: Well, Christy, to answer your question, I have all my important things in those bags on my handlebars.
5: Like what?
8: Oh, an extra pair of socks, my old jacket, stuff like that. I sleep lots of different places, Lucas. Sometimes the shelter downtown has room, but if not, then on a park bench. Sometimes under the overpass south of town, especially if it's raining. At least it's dry under there. Thankfully, this is Southern California, not Minnesota.
7: How come?
8: Let's just say that California's a lot warmer than Minnesota now that the fall has arrived. Oh, I had a job, Christy. A pretty good one, too, in real estate. But then the housing thing happened, and I lost my job. Then my Sophie got sick. We didn't have insurance anymore. All the medical bills stacked up. Way up. Well, it's kind of a long story, but here I am, unfortunately.
6: So, Sophie, she's your wife?
8: No. Angela, she was my wife. Killed by a drunk driver 6 years ago.
6: Oh, my.
8: Sophie was my daughter. She died last year. 8 years old, brain tumor.
6: Oh, no. You poor man. I just don't know what to say.
5: I'm sorry, Mr. Elias.
8: Thank you, Christy.
7: Did she go bald?
6: Lucas.
8: No. No, it's all right.
7: I saw a thing on TV last week about these kids who had cancer, and because of their treatment, they went bald.
8: Yes. She was bald at the end, but still so, so beautiful. In fact, she looked a little bit like you, Christy. Except she had blonde hair.
7: Like mine?
8: Yeah, pretty close, Lucas.
6: Well, children, I'm sorry, but it's time we were going, and...
5: But what's gonna happen to you, Mr. Elias?
7: Yeah.
8: Now, don't you worry about Elias Carmichael Braxton. I have a secret weapon.
6: A weapon? What kind of...
8: Don't you worry about me either, Mrs. Blanchard. My secret weapon is prayer.
5: You pray to Jesus?
8: Yes, I do. In fact, just this morning, I prayed a special prayer. I was a little bit discouraged, I guess. But you three were the answer.
7: Really?
8: I prayed for a hot meal for lunch today. And I prayed for a kind word from a stranger. And here you are. 3 new friends. And a number 5. So you see... It's a very, very good day, and I thank you from the bottom of my heart.
4: All the way back home that day, Christy and Lucas were unusually quiet, and Mom herself seemed lost in thought. It just didn't feel right. Elias Braxton seemed to be a good man who just happened to be down on his luck. There must be something somebody could do to help. But what? Lucas gave that question a lot of thought. Then one day, almost 6 months later, as Lucas and his friend Mike were riding the school bus home...
7: Hey, Lucas, look at that bum.
9: Where?
7: There, riding that junky old bike with all those bags tied on it.
9: Hey, I know that guy. Hey there.
7: You know him? You know a bum?
9: Hey, hello!
7: Look, he sees you. He's waving back. You really know this guy?
9: Kinda.
7: My friend, Lucas Blanchard, knows a bum. He's waving to a bum. I can't believe it.
9: He's not a bum, Mike. He's just...
7: Looks like a bum to me. Grungy beard, long hair. Definitely a bum.
10: Hey, look, guys. Lucas here knows that guy out there.
11: That guy on the bike?
10: The bum?
11: Hey, you must go to the same barber as him, Lucas.
10: Yeah, you're going for the same haircut.
11: Haircut? Since when does Lucas cut his hair?
10: Yeah.
11: Anyway, don't be stupid.
10: When your hair starts getting long, you don't go to a barber. You go to a beautician.
11: Yeah, Lucas. Give us the name of your beautician.
3: Uh-oh, Aunt Nikki, it sounds like Lucas is a bit of a target right now. And it makes me wonder how many boys and girls might understand exactly how that feels.
2: I'd say almost everyone. Come on, Uncle John, think about it. Weren't you ever teased about something by your friends?
3: Let me think. Well, I do have an identical twin brother, so of course I got teased that my twin was way better looking than me, smarter, braver.
2: So you really do know how it feels.
3: Oh, yeah.
2: Well, I think that's one reason why everyone likes to hear or read stories about other people, because we can relate from our own personal experiences. And it goes without saying that your Story Hour is a perfect place to find great stories.
3: Well, you're certainly right about that. I mean, all you have to do is go to our website at yourstoryhour.org and scroll through the hundreds of stories that we've produced over the years. There are adventure stories, animal stories, miracle stories, historical stories about great people. Come on, think about it.
2: Yes?
3: Well, those stories about great people.
2: Uh-huh.
3: Well, lots of them had to go through some really tough times, mm-hmm. and sometimes people made fun of them. Like, I remember in our stories about young Abe Lincoln, he was teased because his pants were always too short and his shins were showing.
2: Because he shot up so fast, he grew right out of his clothes.
3: Right.
2: So just remember, kids, people may tease you in a good-natured, fun way, and some may be really mean about the things they say, but they have no idea about the great person you really are inside.
3: So just shrug it off and be tough.
2: Uncle John, I think it's time to get back to our story and find out how Lucas handles this teasing thing.
3: Good idea, Aunt Nikki. So here's the conclusion of A Long Story.
4: Lucas listened to his friends make fun of him on the bus that day without comment. He knew they were just fooling around, and he also knew that the teasing was likely to get a lot worse as time went by. That's because Lucas knew what his friends didn't. Yes, his hair was longer than that of his friends, but it was no accident, and he didn't need a beautician to take care of it. He just needed about 3 more years. At least that's what his mother had told him just days after they had met Elias Carmichael Braxton.
12: Lucas, are you sure you really want to do this?
9: I'm sure.
12: You know, don't you, that it'll take a long time to grow your hair out?
9: I know.
12: This website says hair has to be at least 10 inches long before you can cut it and donate it.
9: Yeah, but just think, Mom. They can use my hair to make wigs for kids who don't have any hair themselves. Kids that have been on chemo, like...
12: Mr. Braxton's daughter, Sophie.
9: Yeah.
12: But usually it's girls that grow their hair out, not boys.
9: Yeah, but they can't tell girls' hair from boys' hair, right?
12: I guess you've got a point.
9: Besides, they let girls do things now, like join the Marines, stuff like that.
12: True.
9: So why can't a guy grow out his hair for a good cause? Besides, sometimes rock stars have long hair. Nobody says anything about that.
12: A rock star, huh?
9: So how long do you think it'll take?
12: I don't know for sure. Hair grows about a half inch a month. That would be about 6 inches a year.
9: So I've got a long way to go.
12: I'm afraid so. More than 3 years, probably, since you have to be able to gather it into a ponytail before you can cut it, like the website shows. I'll have to find out if you can even have long hair. Your school might have a rule about it or something. But, well, I guess if you want to do this, and it's okay with school rules, then...
7: Then you'll let me?
12: Then I'll be very proud of you for doing this, Lucas. Very proud.
4: As the weeks rolled by and Lucas's hair continued to grow longer and longer, his friends definitely noticed. Like that day on the bus when he was only a few months into the project. Eventually, however, they learned what was up. And to their credit, they all secretly thought it was kind of a cool thing to do. And brave as well, since they spared him no amount of ribbing along the way.
7: Hey dude, nice look. Long hair, football helmet, spikes.
10: Yeah, Lucas. My sister will braid it for you if you want.
7: Yeah, go on, guys. See you at practice.
4: And there were also a few cases of mistaken identity.
13: Oh, you must be the Blanchard girl. I'm Mrs. Abernathy, and would you be sure to tell your mother that I'll bake the cupcakes for our ladies' league on Thursday and...
7: Well, actually, I'm the Blanchard boy, Lucas.
13: Oh, but I thought... I mean...
7: I know. It's my long hair.
13: I'm so sorry. Really, I...
7: It's okay, Mrs. Abernathy. Happens all the time. And don't worry. I'll tell Mom about the cupcakes.
12: Two tickets, please.
14: All right. Children under 12 are half price. How old are your girls?
12: Christy here is 8, and Lucas, my son, is 11.
14: Oh, sorry. I beg your pardon.
7: Yeah, I get that a lot.
12: He's growing his hair for... Never mind. Two half-price tickets, please, and one full-price for me.
4: When the day finally did come for Lucas's hair to be cut, he even enjoyed a bit of celebrity status. The local television station sent a reporter out to cover the story.
14: Okay, Jack, see if you can get a tight shot on this. We want to be sure to get it all on camera.
15: How's this?
14: Yeah, perfect. All right, now. Rolling?
15: Rolling.
14: After 3 years, Lucas Blanchard's hair has grown long enough to be cut and donated for the benefit of young cancer patients. As you can see, his hair is actually thick enough that it can be divided into 4 ponytails instead of just one. And let's measure here. Yes, 10.5 inches. Just right to meet the requirements. And now for that first cut. And there you have it, folks. Ponytail number 1, all ready to pack and ship.
4: That evening, the story played on the evening news. And the next morning, a picture of Lucas holding up one of his shorn ponytails appeared on page 2 of the local newspaper.
12: Lucas, local boy donates hair for cancer patients. See?
7: Ugh, do I really look that dorky?
12: You do not look dorky. You look very handsome, and I'm very proud of you. They even have a quote from you under the picture. See there?
7: I wanted to grow my hair so kids who lose their hair during cancer treatment can have wigs, especially the girls. I met a man once whose daughter... Wow, they tell quite a bit of the story, don't they?
12: I'm going to cut this article out and save the clipping in my scrapbook right along with my other treasures. Your perfect attendance award, Christy's last report card, straight A's, and...
7: I'm really glad I did it, Mom.
12: Well, I know you took a lot of teasing, but you were certainly one determined young man.
7: I'm glad it's over with, though. Short hair is going to be a lot easier to take care of.
12: Well, now maybe you have an appreciation for what we girls go through every day of our lives.
4: And now we need to fast forward our story to the present time. A lot has changed in the 6 years since Lucas grew his hair for charity, and not all of those changes have been good. Unfortunately, Lucas's and Christy's father is now no longer in the picture, and their mother is working full-time as a clerk during the day to make ends meet, while she also takes nursing classes at night. Christy is in high school, and Lucas, now 18, has recently graduated. Although Lucas hopes to attend college in the pre-med program, he knows he needs to work for a while first to help support the family and to save what he can towards college later. which is why we find him poring over the newspaper, looking through the want ads at the breakfast table one morning in May.
15: Well, at least there are a few job openings.
16: Like what?
15: One for a respiratory therapist at the hospital.
16: Hey, you know how to breathe. Maybe they take you.
15: Very funny, Christy. And one for a mechanic at Zach's Garage on Main Street. Certified, which I'm not.
12: Anything else?
15: One for a nurse.
12: Too bad. I'm not quite ready yet.
15: Hey, here's an ad for help at Hank's Hamburger Haven.
12: Well, it's not exactly a career opportunity, but maybe it would do until something else comes along.
15: Yeah, I think I'll get myself down there right away and see. Who knows? Maybe I'll become a world-class hamburger flipper.
16: You never know when that might come in handy in med school.
15: Well, little sister, you gotta do what you gotta do.
4: Sure enough, Lucas landed the job and started immediately. He worked the drive-through window or at the counter, taking and ringing up orders. Then one afternoon, just at the end of Lucas's shift...
15: Welcome to Hank's. What'll you have, sir?
8: I'll have a number 5. Pickles, no onion.
15: Mayo?
8: Yes. And ketchup, please.
15: Coming right up. That'll be...
8: Oh, and a sweet tea.
15: Sweet tea. $6.22 is your total, sir.
8: Here's your money.
15: And your change, sir. Just have a seat, and I'll bring it right out. Here you are, sir. Your number 5.
8: Thank you. It's my favorite. I don't suppose you have a minute.
15: Sir?
8: To sit down?
15: To sit down?
8: Yes. I'd like to talk to you.
15: To me?
8: Yes, to you.
15: Well, I guess so. I just clocked out. Is something wrong, sir?
8: No, not at all. I usually grab a bite here when I'm in town, but I haven't actually seen you in here before, except for that first time, of course.
15: Sir, I'm afraid I don't...
8: Well, let me explain while I eat, if that's okay.
15: Sure, I guess. Go ahead.
8: All right, then. Now, young man, when you look at me, tell me what you see.
15: You want me to describe you?
8: Yes. Don't be shy. Just tell it like it is.
15: Well, okay. Brown hair. Mostly brown anyway. Some gray. Brown eyes. Nice suit. You look successful. Yeah, that's it. It's polished, I guess, and successful.
8: Thank you. But I wasn't always.
15: You weren't?
8: No. In fact, once I was out of a job and down on my luck.
15: Well, I guess you must have got that turned around.
8: Yes, but I wasn't really responsible for it in a way. You were.
15: Who? Me?
8: You, and God, of course. But you were the turning point, Lucas.
15: But how do you know my name?
8: Well, it's like this. There once was a homeless man out there, right by that very dumpster. Lo and behold, a young boy, along with his sister and his mother, came to his aid. They brought him a number 5, just like I'm meeting right now. A number 5 with a hamburger and fries and sweet tea. And then a few years later, I saw... Here, let me get it out of my billfold. This newspaper article.
15: The one about me growing my hair? But why are you carrying that around?
8: Because, Lucas, I am the homeless man you helped.
15: What?
8: You grew your hair in honor of my Sophie. And when I learned that, I...
15: You! You're... him! But you look so different.
8: Yes. Yes, I'm him, all right. And you know, Lucas, your kindness, you and your family helping me like you did that day... It meant a lot. And then, well, you probably don't even remember this, but you waved to me from the school bus one day.
15: Hey, yeah, I do remember that.
8: Well, I know that was a brave thing to do. I saw your friends making fun of you for waving at a homeless man on a bike. I got to thinking that if you could be brave enough to do that, then I could be brave enough to get my life together again.
15: Wow, I never thought.
8: I know. You never gave a thought to what you had done for me, or for Sophie's memory. But I did. I gave it a lot of thought. And from then on, with God's help, I started to rebuild my life. It's kind of a long story, but, well, have you ever heard of the ECB Realty Company in the next town over?
15: Well, yeah, everybody's heard of that. There are ECB Realty signs all over the place, even around here.
8: Do you know what ECB stands for?
15: No, I guess not. What?
8: Elias Carmichael Braxton.
15: Really? That's your company?
8: That's my company. And now it's my turn to return a favor. I've made a lot of money in the past few years. It took me a while to get a foothold, but last year was my best year ever. I've made some really big development deals, Lucas, very profitable deals. But I've done some other things too, like doing a little research on you and your family.
15: You have? Like spy stuff?
8: Oh, no, nothing like that. But I do know your mom is working and going to school at the same time, so here's my plan. First of all, I'm going to pay off all the tuition costs for your mom's nurse's training.
15: What? You are? Everything?
8: Everything. She's only got one more semester, right?
15: Yeah, and I'll bet she'll get a job right away. She's got all A's, and there are a lot of nursing jobs open. My mom's the best.
8: I couldn't agree more. And I understand you want to go to college this fall, but you're postponing that to work for a while first, right?
15: That's the plan. I've got to save up some money.
8: Well, I suggest you get your application in right away, because your first year is on me.
15: What? You're kidding, right? You're kidding.
8: No, not kidding.
15: But this can't be happening.
8: And if my business continues to thrive like it is now, I'll do my best to underwrite every year of your education all the way through. And maybe your sisters, too. We'll just have to see how it goes.
15: Wow. You're really serious?
8: 100% serious, Lucas. And I want you to know that I count it a privilege to help someone with a generous heart like yours. Let's just say my help to you and your family has all been paid for a long time ago by a number 5 from Hank's Hamburger Haven.
3: Well, Aunt Nikki, that was a long story, but a beautiful one.
2: Yes.
3: We just never know what impact we might have on the lives of others. So I guess.
2: Yes.
3: It's always a good idea to remember to be kind and helpful to others. You know, I'm just thinking that if all of you kids listening in, and all you adults too, if you took a good look around, you could find lots of ways to be kind and helpful.
2: You're right, Uncle John. We can all do something. 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
3: Yes, I've heard of kids raising money for all kinds of causes, or supporting another kid overseas. 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
2: There are hundreds of ways to be a blessing to others, and even if we are never repaid, like Lucas and his family were in our story for today, we still are rewarded in our hearts for doing something good and wonderful.
3: Very true, Aunt Nikki. And now, unfortunately, our time is up, so...
2: So we have to sign off for now. 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There are lots of things to see and do.
3: Like Adventures in the Holy Bible.
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Good evening. This is Pastor Jose from the Seventh-day Adventist Church in Yorkton, Kenora, and Quill Lake. 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I pray that you are being blessed by these stories. 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That's 867-934-6433. We have an early morning prayer session, so if you would like us to pray for you, text us your prayer requests at 867-934-6433. Remember, just talk to our Heavenly Father like unto a friend. He is eager to hear your voice speaking to Him because He loves you. Cultivate the habit of talking with the Savior when you are alone, when you are walking, or when you are busy with your daily labor. God bless you.

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2: We believe that the Bible teaches that there is coming a great day for the nation Israel, a day of deliverance and a day of salvation, a day of tremendous political victory and a day of even more tremendous spiritual victory. It's going to be a day when what has been a very tragic history will be reversed and be a history of great joy for Israel.
3: Welcome to Grace to You, the Bible teaching ministry of John MacArthur. I'm your host, Phil Johnson. The great preacher Charles Spurgeon once said, "God writes with a pen that never blots, speaks with a tongue that never slips, and acts with a hand that never fails." Well, indeed, God is faithful and always will be. Question is, what about all the promises that he made to Israel in the Old Testament? Can God really keep his word to them? And why should you, a Christian in 2026, care about whether God is faithful to Israel or not? There are more reasons than you might think, as John will show you right now in his lesson from Zechariah chapter 12. John's current study is called The Return and Reign of Jesus Christ. If you're able, turn to Zechariah in your Bible and follow along with John MacArthur.
2: We come to the 12th chapter, and the subject is a subject that's not new to us in the book of Zechariah. It's a rather familiar theme, and yet Zechariah comes at it in a very, very different way. It's the theme of Israel's final deliverance and salvation. All the way through the book of Zechariah, this has been predicted, this has been prophesied, this has been anticipated and hoped for, and now we find a description of its coming to pass. Now, this is not something that's really in the abstract for us who live today in this particular age, because we can really see all around us the coming together of the fulfillment of prophecy as it relates to Israel. I imagine if we'd been living 100 years ago, this would seem somewhat obscure. But in our lifetime, since 1948, the eyes of the world have focused on that little plot of ground that is known as Israel. It has drawn the attention of the world because of its amazing existence and because of its amazing sanctification, as it were, and I mean that in the sense of being set apart. It seems to be undefeatable or indomitable. It exists as an island in a sea all around it that is endeavoring to rage and swallow it up. And since it became a nation again in 1948, this little nation that you might call the mystery of history has caused the world to focus its attention right there. Now, there's a reason for this. There's a reason that Israel is the focus of history again, and that is, I believe, that God has not yet finished with his purposes for them. A major part of the end of the redemptive plan of history finds its way coursing through the land of Israel. We believe that the Bible teaches that there is coming a great day for the nation Israel, a day of deliverance and a day of salvation, a day of tremendous political victory and a day of even more tremendous spiritual victory. God has planned it, God has predicted it repeatedly in the Old and the New Testament, and most particularly for our interest, God details it right here in the 12th chapter of Zechariah. It's going to be a day when what has been a very tragic history will be reversed and be a history of great joy for Israel. Now, you'll remember chapter 11 for just a moment. We looked at chapter 11, and we noted that that chapter deals with the coming of Jesus Christ. And he is pictured here as a shepherd. And you remember that we saw in the first part of the chapter, through verse 14, the story of Jesus' first coming. He came as the true shepherd, and he was rejected. And then we saw in verses 15 to 17 that after Israel rejected the true shepherd, they would accept the false shepherd. That in the end time would come the one called the foolish shepherd, who was Antichrist, and Israel would accept him. So basically, what we want to remind ourselves of in chapter 11 is that Israel refused Christ at his first coming. Now, as you move into chapter 12, we find that at the second coming of Jesus Christ, the very opposite happens, and Israel receives the true shepherd. Now, let's look at chapter 12. As we look at this, there are four features of Israel's coming deliverance and conversion. Four features, four major events. the siege of Israel, the shielding of Israel, the sorrow of Israel, and the salvation of Israel. These are dealt with in the 12th chapter. Beloved, this is exciting material. This is not only exciting to the Jew to hear, and there certainly ought to be some of us pronouncing this and proclaiming it to Jews around the world so that they will know what God has planned for them, but it is exciting to me to know that God is in control of history. Let's look first of all at the siege of Israel in the first three verses. The burden of the word of the Lord for Israel, saith the Lord, who stretcheth forth the heavens and layeth the foundation of the earth and formeth the spirit of man within him. Behold, I will make Jerusalem a cup of trembling unto all the peoples round about, when they shall be in the siege, both against Judah and against Jerusalem. And in that day will I make Jerusalem a burdensome stone for all peoples. All that burden themselves with it shall be cut in pieces, though all the nations of the earth be gathered together against it. And we'll stop there. Now, those three verses very obviously tell us about some kind of a siege against Israel. In fact, the word siege is used in the Authorized in verse 2. The word simply means attack. The first element that the Holy Spirit wants us to focus on is that there will be a great attack by the Gentile nations coming against Israel. It's obvious at the end of verse 3 that all the nations of the earth will be gathered against Israel in this siege. So there is coming a day when a tremendous world war is going to happen. Some have called it the battle of the ages, the battle of the centuries, the greatest war of history, the ultimate war. Now, we know it as the Gentile invasion of Israel in the tribulation, commonly called the Battle of Armageddon. This is a worldwide battle where all of the nations of the world converge on the nation Israel in an effort to wipe it out and to wipe out the potential of the Messiah's return to establish the kingdom. It focuses on Israel. You'll notice verse 1, the burden of the word of the Lord for Israel. For Israel. This is all about Israel. They are the subject.

literature. In fact, it's used in chapter 9, verse 1, for a particular burden of prophecy against the Gentiles. It is used to signify, now watch it, a prophecy of grief. A prophecy of grief, something that really burdens down the prophet, something that creates anxiety and grief. And before there can ever be conversion in Israel, and before there can ever be repentance in Israel, and before there will ever be salvation in Israel, and before God will ever set up his kingdom, there's going to be grief. There's grief. Now I want you to notice another thing about this thing. It is directed to Israel. It is a word of grief to begin with about an attack and a siege against them. But I want you to notice that it is from God. It is God himself who brings this to pass. The burden, for example, of the word of the Lord. This is the word of the Lord. Now, notice verse 2. Behold, I will make. God is in mind here. He is the I. Verse 3. In that day, I will make. Verse 4. In that day, I will smite. And I will open mine eyes. Verse 6, in that day I will make. Now repeatedly you get the idea that God is acting here. And beloved, I want you just to remember that all of the history of the world is really the enacting of the sovereignty of God to one direct degree or another. God is involved in the flowing of history. And if this attack is to come on Israel, then it is God who makes it happen. We saw the same thing similarly with the idea that there would come a false shepherd. And we saw how that it literally is God who allows him to come, even the Antichrist. Now God is making a promise here. God is directing a prophecy. It's a prophecy of siege, but it's also a prophecy of salvation. And God is behind the whole thing. And the reason this is emphasized so greatly is so that the people who hear this prophecy will have the confidence to believe that it'll come to pass. It doesn't depend on men. It depends upon an unchanging, immutable God. A God who doesn't make plans and scuttle them. A God who isn't thwarted by some other power. When God says it and God plans to do it, it'll be done. And this is why the emphasis here on God. And just in case somebody might wonder whether this God can handle it, you'll note in verse 1 that it says this, the Lord says this, and if you've forgotten who he is, he's the Lord who stretcheth forth the heavens and lays the foundation of the earth and forms the spirit of man within him. Now the point here is beautifully made. What he's really saying is this, it is the God who made it all who will end it all. And with the same power that God could make it begin, God will draw it to an end. He is the Alpha and the Omega in terms of history. This is a solid basis for faith in the ultimate destiny of history because you go back to the one who made it to start with, who created. So you can see the divine element. Let me summarize for a minute. The divine element here then in many ways. First of all, the word burden is a message of grief, and it always indicates a divine message attached with judgment. So this very word burden indicates that it comes from God. Thus it is called the burden of the word of the Lord. Secondly, you'll notice that it says, Seth the Lord. And again, it reemphasizes that it's from God, that God is the one who is sovereign in authoring this. And thirdly, as I mentioned, it describes God as the omnipotent creator of the world. He is the beginning. He will be the end. He made it in the beginning. He will make it in the end to fit his plan. It's as if it all began from him under his control, and that's the way it'll all end. So, the prophecy is toward Israel, and it is from God. And first of all, the prophet says it'll begin with a siege, verse 2 and 3. Behold, I will make Jerusalem a cup of trembling unto all the peoples round about, when they shall be in the siege, both against Judah and against Jerusalem. And in that day will I make Jerusalem a burdensome stone for all peoples. All that burden themselves with it shall be cut in pieces, though all the nations of the earth be gathered together against it. Now, these two verses are what is simply called parallels. They both begin the same way, really. I will make Jerusalem a cup of trembling. And verse 3 says, I will make Jerusalem a burdensome stone. Both
2 and 3 say, all unto all the people.

0: and for all the peoples. So here you have a description of a coming siege. Now let's look at it for a minute. God says, the siege is going to come, and this is what's going to take place. First of all, I'll make Jerusalem a cup of trembling. The normal word in Hebrew is kos, K-O-S. The word here is saph, S-A-P-H. Want to get that right. But the word saph means a basin rather than a cup. Kos or kos means a cup. Saph means a basin. So what you really have here is a very large basin. And it needs to be very large because it's a cup of trembling for all the peoples. And if you look at the end of verse 3, all the peoples on the earth are going to have to drink out of it. So the picture here that the prophet has in mind is this huge basin. Everybody's going to drink of it. Now you say, well, what is the point of this? What does he mean? Well, there are certain cups from which if you drink, you will find yourself staggering around. True? True. That's what it's saying. A cup of trembling. Not the idea that you're nervous, but the idea that you're sort of reeling around a little bit. You know, you can't walk the straight line. You fail the test. I will make, literally, if you want to know the interpretive way to render it, I will make Jerusalem a basin of intoxication to all people. Now, let me describe what he's saying. The nations are going to attack Jerusalem. Now, we know this because it's detailed for us, as I'll show you in a minute, in many places in the Bible. There's going to be a great world war, the battle of the centuries. They're going to converge on Israel. They're going to attack Israel. They're going to attack Judah, the surrounding countryside, and they're going to have their sights set on Jerusalem, although they never really are able to pull off much of an attack on Jerusalem, as this prophecy points out. But they really begin to go after the land of Israel. And he says they're going to be like men greedily draining a wine goblet. They're going to come in and they're just going to drink it up. But in the end, they're going to find themselves reeling and staggering around like helpless drunks, unable to claim the coveted prize. And in fact, they're going to be so disorganized and so drunk and so staggering around that they're going to be easy prey for divine judgment. That's the idea. In Revelation 17:6, you remember that the final evil world system of Satan is said to be drunk with all the blood of the martyrs. Well, in a similar sense, that's what's going to happen. The nations come in and they get drunk with the idea of conquest. And they think they're going to conquer Israel, and they drink deeply of the goblet of victory, deeply of the goblet of war, and they find that instead of them having the sanity to make the victory they have in mind, they wind up as stupefied, reeling, staggering drunks who are easy prey for the judgment of God. Then he has a second metaphor that he uses to speak of them. He says, I'll make them a burdensome stone, literally a stone of burden, a heavy stone hard to lift. Evidently, it's interesting in the Hebrew, I did a little research on it, and this very word referred to a stone that was used in weightlifting contests. A stone used in weightlifting contests. Apparently, in those days, they had weightlifting contests, and they just got bigger and bigger and bigger stones till people got eliminated. And the guy who could lift the biggest stone ultimately was the winner. Now, the figure here is very simple. He's saying, I'm going to make Jerusalem a burdensome stone, and literally what it's saying is, anybody that tries to lift it is going to get a hernia. That's what it says. Say it does? Trust me. See the phrase, cut in pieces? All that burden themselves with it shall be cut in pieces. Literally, it says, shall grievously injure themselves. And the simple meaning in the Hebrew is to rupture, to tear oneself, an injury perhaps sustained from lifting something too heavy. So what's going to happen? Here come these nations to siege against Israel, and instead of being able to lift Israel, the picture of conquering Israel, they're simply going to tear themselves to pieces in the effort. The proud Gentile nations who think they're going to take Jerusalem, think they're going to destroy God's people, who think they're going to remove any possibility of the Messiah having anybody left to set up his kingdom with, all these nations of the world, it says at the end of verse 3, they're all going to be gathered there. They're all going to be in the siege, verse 2, against Judah and Jerusalem. And in that day, it says in that day, verse 3, in that day, that great eschatological day of the Lord, they're going to find themselves reeling around in a drunken stupor, and they're going to find themselves torn up inside because they've tried to do something that's impossible. Why? Because God is on the side of his people. And what is absolutely incredible, people, and this is not, you know, this isn't pie in the sky or wishful thinking or something down the road that's some kind of a modified fairy tale. There is coming a day, literally, when the entire world attacks that little nation and that little nation wins. Now, that's a staggering reality. But after all, if the same people could walk around the walls of Jericho blowing horns and have all the walls fall down, don't discount what could happen in the future. It's describing for us Armageddon. Now, that isn't the only book that describes it. Go back to the third chapter of Joel. If you're wondering where it is, it's right after Hosea. Now, Joel is an interesting little book. But one of the parts that I want to point to you is the part that's about the battle of Armageddon, the battle of the ages, the war of the century that's going to happen. Verse 9 of chapter 3, Joel chapter 3, verse 9. Two books right of Daniel. It says this, "Prepare this among the nations, prepare war. Wake up the mighty men, let all the men of war draw near, let them come up, beat your plowshares into swords and your pruning hooks into spears." And that's a reverse of what happens in the kingdom. "And let the weak say, I'm strong. Assemble yourselves and come, all you nations, and gather yourselves together round about. And there cause the mighty ones to come down, O Lord. Let the nations be weakened and come up to the valley of Jehoshaphat, for there I will sit to judge the nations round about. Put in the sickle, for the harvest is ripe. Come, get down, for the press is full. The vats overflow. Their wickedness is great. Multitudes, multitudes in the valley of decision, for the day of the Lord is near in the valley of decision. The sun and the moon shall be darkened. The stars shall withdraw their shining. The Lord shall roar out of Zion, utter his voice from Jerusalem. The heavens and the earth will shake. The Lord will be the hope of his people and the strength of the children of Israel. So shall you know that I am the Lord your God, dwelling in Zion, my holy mountain. Then shall Jerusalem be holy." We'll stop there. Coming a day of salvation, Jerusalem will be holy. Backing up, before that, there's going to be a time when Jesus Christ comes and judges the nations. Backing up from that, Joel says, there's going to be a time when the nations come against Israel with a great war. It's really a war that's begun by Satan, generated by Satan, enticed by Satan, motivated by Satan, innovated by Satan, all in direct accord with the plan of God. All the nations of the world come there convening with all their armies. They're defeated by Jesus Christ, brought into the valley of Jehoshaphat, and there they are judged for their evil. And so Joel speaks of the very same event. Now, as we look at prophecy, we find, interestingly enough, there are four armies going to be at Armageddon. And I'll just remind you of them. The army from the west is signified in Daniel chapter 2 and Daniel chapter 7. The army from the west is in Daniel 2 and Daniel 7, and also in Revelation 17, it talks about this. This is what Daniel would call the revived Roman Empire. Those nations that once made up a part of the Roman Empire regrouped, reunited, 10 nations making up one confederacy. Those nations constitute the army of the West, led by the Antichrist, the emperor of that particular dominion. They march against Israel. Then there is the army of the North. And in Ezekiel 38, you read Ezekiel 38 and 39, and you'll find the army from the North. Gog and Magog, the land of Meshech and Tubal. And they ally with Cush and Put and so forth, those other names, which are ancient names of modern Arab states. And then there is in Daniel 11, the southern army, coming up from the south. Daniel 11, 40 to 44 talks about it. So you've got the west, the north, the south, and then, of course, you're well aware that in Revelation 9 and in Revelation 16, there's a great army of the east with 200 million soldiers. It comes moving toward Israel. The Euphrates River is dried up, and they march toward Israel. So you've got the west, the north, the south, and the east converging. And when they all arrive, folks, there's going to be some kind of battle. Just imagine the army of the east alone has 200 million soldiers. In Revelation 14, verse 20, it says, "And the winepress was trodden outside the city." Apparently, they don't really get into the city of Jerusalem. They begin to tear up the countryside all around. "And blood came out of the winepress, even to the horses' bridles, by the space of 1,600 furlongs." Literally what it says is there was blood as deep as horses' bridles for a 200-mile area. Now, that may not be specifically literal. It may be somewhat figurative. But the point is there's going to be unprecedented bloodshed all over the face of that land. It's only 200 miles long. So what it means is the whole land is going to be in the midst of a drowning bloodbath as the battle rages. The war of the world the battle of the centuries. In the midst of it all, the world is going to find out that all they get out of it is a drunken stupor, and they're unable to claim their prize, and all they get out of it is a sort of a political, spiritual rupture in trying to lift a stone that's far too heavy because God happens to be sitting on it. Hope for that day is, I think, expressed in one of the Psalms. In Psalm 118, verse 6, the Lord is on my side, I will not fear. What can man do unto me? The Lord takes my part with those who help me, therefore shall I see my desire upon those who hate me. Verse 10, all nations compassed me about, but in the name of the Lord will I destroy them. They compassed me about, yea, they compassed me about, but in the name of the Lord I will destroy them. They compassed me about like bees, they are quenched like the fire of thorns, for in the name of the Lord I will destroy them. That's a psalm that sings of the victory that God brings over the armies of Armageddon.
1: You're listening to Grace to You, the Bible teaching ministry of John MacArthur. John's current study is called The Return and Reign of Jesus Christ. Now, today John made the point that learning about the end times reminds us that God is in control of history, that everything is going according to His plan. That is comforting, but it's also motivating because we can know exactly what God has in store for the world and what it all means for our lives today. I talked about that with John a few years back. Here's what he said.
2: Yeah, if you really think about it, Phil, the world is full of prognosticators trying to predict the future who haven't got a clue.
1: Right.
2: If you have a Bible in your hand and you're a believer, you know the future. You know exactly the way the world is going to go. You know the broad realities that evil men will grow worse and worse, deceiving and being deceived. You know there will be many antichrists. There will be a multiplication of antichrists. There will be an anti-Christian escalating force that develops toward the end of human history. We're seeing that now. There will be people defecting from the faith. There will be the rise of apostasy. There will even be an antichrist, a false prophet. There will be a compact they make with the nation Israel. There will be horrendous events that are detailed in the book of Daniel in particular, as well as in the book of Revelation. And in our Lord's Olivet Discourse, he lays out very specific events that are going to happen related to the city of Jerusalem, including an event called the Abomination of Desolation that Daniel talks about and our Lord talks about. There is just a very clear indication that history has already been written. It's already been written, and all the way out to the end. And if you're a believer, how incredible is it for you to know that?
1: Yeah, because all that stuff you named is mostly bad stuff, and yet we know as believers that in the end, God will triumph over evil.
2: And the bad part is the imminent and real and eternal judgment. But at the same time, the glory of the exaltation of Christ and his redeemed people also runs alongside of that, and that's the great and glorious hope for the future. You know, as a Christian, you don't need to be threatened by the environmentalists. You don't need to be threatened by the doomsdayers. You don't need to be worried about some asteroid smashing in and disintegrating the earth. You just need to know what the Bible says about the future. God is in control of everything, and every detail is in his hands.
1: That's right, friend. And speaking of studying biblical prophecy, I want to remind you about John's commentary on the book of Zechariah. Verse by verse, it looks ahead to the second coming of Jesus Christ, spells out God's future plans for his people, Israel, and helps you see what all of that means for you. If you find it hard to understand biblical prophecy, or if you have doubts about what you'll face in the future, this book can help answer your questions. To get a copy of John's Zechariah commentary, it's 400 pages, contact us today. Our address is Grace to You, P.O. 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
6: What's the hardest part about fully trusting God? 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Today, on Turning Point, Dr. David Jeremiah turns to the 37th Psalm and considers what it really means to wait on the Lord. As he continues the series, Making Sense of It All, here's David to introduce the conclusion of his message, Trusting God in Times of Trouble.
7: Well, today we open our Bibles to Psalm 37, and this is one of the most powerful psalms when you're going through difficulty. Each paragraph begins with an instruction like, trust in the Lord, delight in the Lord, commit your way to the Lord, rest in the Lord, wait on the Lord. These instructions are so powerful, and they're played out in the psalm, and we're going to talk about it today on Turning Point, so don't go anywhere. We're here to help you and encourage you as we study the Word of God together. Just a few months ago, we embarked on a brand new initiative. We released our first ever fiction book. It was called Vanished, and it told the story of the rapture in incredible terms. It was just the first of three in this series of fiction books, and the second one has just now been released. It's called Shattered, and it is the story of what happens on earth after the rapture. From the rapture to the second coming of Christ, the intrigue that takes place on planet Earth is captured in this fictional account. And this book, Shattered, a beautiful new book, is available to you for a gift of any size during this month. Please ask for your copy of Shattered when you make your gift today. Here is part two of Trusting God in Times of Trouble.
3: So here's the first thing. Are you delighting in the Lord? And if you are, the Bible says if you delight in the Lord, he will give you the desires of your heart. When you delight in the Lord, he'll probably change your desires. And he will give you the things that you really want, that he really wants you to want. And when you get them, they'll be the things you always wanted. When you trust in the Lord and delight in him, he will give you the desires of your heart. Oh, I could give you some testimonies about that from my own life. You say, well, that's true, Pastor. How does one trust and delight in the Lord? How does one delight in the Lord? Well, I want to show you something that I think is a pretty neat little formula that will help you. And that is over in the 119th Psalm, just a few pages over. And I promise you, as you're heading there, I'm not going to read this psalm. It's the longest chapter in the Bible. Psalm 119. Somebody told me this is the psalm you want to have read when they're about to execute you and they ask you, is there any scripture you would like us to read? This is the psalm you want to have read. But as you know, the 119th Psalm is all about the Word of God. The Word of God is mentioned in almost every verse. But interestingly enough, the word delight is found 6 times in Psalm 119. And I want to run through these scriptures, and you just, if you got your Bible open, you can just follow because I'm going to take them in order. Notice verse 16. I will delight myself in your statutes. Notice verse 35. Make me walk in the path of your commandments, for I delight in it. Verses 69 and 70. The proud have forged a lie against me, but I will keep your precepts with my whole heart. Their heart is as fat as grease, but I delight in your law. Verse 77. Let your tender mercies come to me that I may live, for your law is my delight. Verse 92. Unless your law had been my delight, I would have perished in my affliction. Verse 174, I long for your salvation, O Lord, and your law is my delight. Now let me ask this question, class. Did you get it? What is the psalmist delighting in Psalm 119? What is it? The Word of God. He may call it the statutes, the law. He uses a lot of synonyms for the Word of God in this psalm. But what David is saying is that he has found his delight in the Word of God. Now, here is the formula for what you do when you're trying to delight in the Lord. I know this will be a bit convicting to all of us, but let's just swallow this pill a little bit together and recognize it's the truth. Here it is. Your attitude toward the Word of God is usually a mirror of your attitude toward the Son of God. Your attitude toward the Bible is your attitude toward Christ. In other words, if you say, I delight in the Lord, and you never open this book, you're just fooling yourself. Because where do you learn about the Lord? You learn about him in this book, don't you? So when you delight in the Word, that's how you learn how to delight in the Lord. You know what will happen when you start to delight in the Word? You will see him on every page. Even in the Old Testament, he is prefigured and prophesied and pictured, and his typology is all over the book. When you delight in the Word, you will discover all of a sudden that you're delighting in the Lord. I don't know that you can do one without the other, because the Word of God, both the written Word and the living Word, are united eternally together. Do you delight in the Lord? When you're going through difficult times, get your focus off of your problems and your focus on your Savior and delight in him. That will keep him in perfect peace whose mind is stayed upon him. Isaiah 26:3. Trust in the Lord is the first one. Delight in the Lord is the second one. Here's the third one. Commit your way to the Lord. This is verse 5. Commit your way to the Lord. Trust also in him, and he shall bring it to pass. So we're going to say these three things together now, one right after the other. Are you ready? Here's our little formula. Trust in the Lord. Delight in the Lord. Commit your way to the Lord. Now, what's the difference between trusting in the Lord and committing your way to him? Well, the word commit means to take something that you currently have and totally and completely release it to somebody else. Literally, what the psalmist is saying is you should take your way, your life, and give it over to God. Commit your life to him. Roll your burdens on the Lord. Give your stuff to God. And don't hang on to it yourself. This is a common truth, both in the Psalms and in the New Testament. Psalm 10:14 says, the helpless commits himself to you, Lord. You are the helper of the fatherless. Psalm 55:22 puts it this way, cast your burden on the Lord, and he will sustain you. 1 Peter 5:7 is one of the first verses I learned as a little kid going to Sunday school, and here it is, casting all your care upon him, for he cares for you. When we commit our way to the Lord, we take all of the issues that we're dealing with in our own life. We take the inequities that we see in the world where bad people get promoted and we get passed over. We take the financial things that happen to us when we trusted people we thought were good and we discover they're not. We take all of that, and while we try to do our best to manage it in the power of the Holy Spirit, there comes a point in time for all of us where we have to bundle all this stuff up and just say, Lord, this is way too much for me. I'm just casting it all to you. I'm giving it to you. I was going through, well, my wife still calls it Black May. When I came here some years ago, many years ago now, we had 1 month. It was probably the worst month of our life. Just some turmoil that happened. Is just kind of one of those things. And I was overwhelmed. I was 40 years old. I'm telling you, this was a long time ago. And I didn't know what to do. I remember going into my office one day and walking in my office and seeing my chair sitting behind my desk. And I just kind of pictured, I said, Lord, I'm not going to sit in that chair today. That's your chair. I don't know what to do with all this stuff. I'm just going to lay it out before you. I'm putting it on your desk, Lord. It's yours. I never felt such a sense of relief in my life to know these problems are not mine. I've given them to God. And when you commit your way to the Lord, He will help you. He will take you through. But here's the problem that we all have, and you see if you're not like me. I give it to God, and then about 2 hours later, I take it back. And I'm walking around thinking, you know what, Lord, I thought I got rid of this. I found that you got to keep doing that over and over. Lord, I thought I gave this to you, but I took some of it back. And here it is again. And you just do it until, after a while, you begin to realize that you've committed your way to the Lord. When we commit our way to the Lord, we let Him tell us the direction we're going to go. We let Him tell us what we're supposed to do. And we let Him help us know what we're to do with the troubles that are in our life. Release all these things to Him. Let Him take them all. So trust in the Lord. Delight in the Lord. Commit your way to the Lord. Here's the fourth one. Rest in the Lord. And this is not about what some of you do in church. This rest in the Lord is verse 7. Notice what it says. Rest in the Lord and wait patiently for Him. Do not fret because of him who prospers in his way, because of the man who brings wicked schemes to pass. To rest in the Lord is to be silent before Jehovah God, without clamoring or presumptuous indifference. I love this. Hush before God. Hush before Him. Sometimes you just have to get before the Lord, keep your mouth shut, and rest in the knowledge that He's in control. To wait for the resolution of the problem, knowing that God is in charge of the situation, and not only is He in charge of the situation and the solution, He's in charge of the timing too. And notice in this verse, we have two ways we can deal with problems. We can either hush before the Lord, or we can fret. Do not fret. How many fretters do we have here today? Any fretters? Oh yes, it's a common practice. It's kind of the indoor sport for evangelicals, fretting. Well, let me say just a word about that. The word fret is only found where we're told do not fret. It's in Psalm 37 three times, and it's over in Proverbs once. I want to show you where it is in Psalm 37 because you're open to that passage right now. Verse 1 says, do not fret because of evildoers. Verse 7 says, do not fret because of him who prospers in his way. And verse 8 says, do not fret. It only causes harm. And then Proverbs 24:19 says, do not fret because of evildoers, nor be envious of the wicked. What David is dealing with is the same thing we deal with in our day today. He looked around at the world in which he lived, and he was under tremendous pressure and pain, and it seemed like all the bad guys were just, nothing was wrong. It looked like all the sinners were prospering and all the saints were suffering. And David didn't understand that, and he was tempted to fret, and so he uses this passage to say, well, wait a minute, don't do that. The English word for fret comes from an old English word, friton, which means to devour, to eat, to gnaw into something. The Hebrew word David actually used as he wrote this in the original language is the word kara, which is at its root the idea of growing warm and blazing up. Now listen carefully to what this means. Put these two pictures together. Think of fretting as a rat inside your soul gnawing away at you. Think of Satan as an arsonist setting little blazes of distrust inside your heart. David is saying something like this. He said, I have been young and I am now old. I have seen many things. I have suffered many burdens. I've learned many lessons. But based on a lifetime of experience, my advice is kill off the rats and put out the fire. Do not fret. It only causes harm. When you think about gnawing and burning, what does it make you think of? Have you ever had an ulcer? Lots of people today, ulcers are just eating them up. I remember hearing someone once said to a patient, a doctor said to him, he said, if you don't cut out your resentment, I'm going to have to cut out part of your intestine. Because fretting is not only not a good thing spiritually, it's a very bad thing physically. And David said, fret not. Do not fret. Because if you put your trust in the Lord, you won't have to fret. Because God, you see, isn't finished with the wicked yet. You may think that those guys out there who are doing all these bad things, who are ripping us off and all of this, why is God allowing that? Well, just wait a minute. God isn't finished with them. In fact, if you go through this psalm, you will discover God is in charge. Let me just read you some verses. Psalm 37:2, for they shall soon be cut down like the grass and wither as the green herb. Verse 10, for yet a little while and the wicked shall be no more. Indeed, you will look carefully for his place, but it shall be no more. Verse 20, but the wicked shall perish, and the enemies of the Lord, like the splendor of the meadows, shall vanish. Verse 34, when the wicked are cut off, you'll see it. Verse 35 and 36 says, I have seen the wicked in great power, and spreading himself like a native green tree. Yet he passed away. And behold, he was no more. I sought him, but I couldn't find him. Here's a little parable that will help you see what I think David is trying to get us to understand. Suppose Rip Van Winkle. Suppose he lived in Germany back in the 1930s, and he had watched Hitler rise to power, spreading himself like a green bay tree and enslaving the small nations beneath his shadow. It would have been a time of terror, and indeed it was a time of terror. And so one day, sensitive Rip Van Winkle climbs a high mountain to get away from the chaos in the valley and see if he can see life in a little better perspective. And at the top of the mountain, he falls asleep for 20 years. Oblivious to the horror and the suffering and the revolutionary changes caused by the Second World War, he descends the mountain in the early 50s, and he's confused and bewildered by all the changes about him. A vacant lot where his house once stood, a prison reduced to bombed out rubble, a different flag flying on the city hall. Where are the brown shirts, the Gestapo, the concentration camps? Where are the armies of the Third Reich? Where is Hitler himself? The destroyer has been destroyed. And Rip Van Winkle, whether he's a religious man or not, can echo the psalmist. I have seen the wicked in great power, spreading himself like a green bay tree. Yet he passed away and he was not. And I sought him and I couldn't find him. And we're reminded that even in this world today, sometimes Almighty God plays out the drama of justice in just one single lifetime. If you had lived in the early days of my story, you would have thought the world was plagued with the insensitive, wicked cruelty of Hitler for as long as you could see. One day, Almighty God, sitting on his throne in glory, said, "That's enough!" And it was over. And one day, my friends, all of the evil we see in this world that so troubles us, that we'd like to scream out at, we put our trust in the Lord, and our trust is this: God is in control. And one day, you and I will wake up, whether on this earth or in glory, and it will be gone. And we will be in the presence of the one in whom we have trusted forevermore. So here's what David is saying: trust in the Lord, delight in the Lord, commit your way to the Lord, rest in the Lord. Here's the last one: wait on the Lord. Oh, I don't like this. Rest in the Lord and wait patiently for him, verse 7. Do not fret because of him who prospers in his way. Let me just say this to you all. Time is nothing to God. It's nothing to him. And it ought to be more like nothing to us. God's never in a hurry. Why are we? God is never early. He is never late. He's always on time. And sometimes when we want these things to be resolved in our own schedule, we say, God, why don't you hurry up and get this done? And God isn't listening to us because he's not on our schedule. I hate to tell you that. God is not obligated to work out the issues of our life on our own schedule because God doesn't have a schedule like ours. God is not affected by time. When you are waiting on the Lord, here's what you're doing. It doesn't mean you have to be passive and sit with your hands folded and not try to deal with some of the issues in your life. When you're waiting on the Lord, you're not lagging behind him. You're not walking ahead of him. You're not indifferent to what he's doing. You're not worrying about what he's doing or what he's not doing. Waiting for the Lord, the word wait is found two other times in Psalm 37, verse 9. The evildoers shall be cut off, but those who wait on the Lord, they shall inherit the earth. And Psalm 37, 34 says, wait on the Lord and keep his way, and he shall exalt you to inherit the land. So trust in the Lord. Delight in the Lord. Commit your way to the Lord. Rest in the Lord and wait on the Lord. I want to tell you that the Lord Jesus loved Psalm 37. Did you know that? Because one day when he was speaking and giving us the Beatitudes, he quoted one of the most important verses in the Psalm that we have studied today. You see, there are many today who are saying the righteous are being defeated. They're saying, in a sense, that the righteous is foolish and there's no reward for being righteous. They see the success of sinners and the suffering of saints, and they reason that virtue has no reward and vice has no punishment. It makes no difference how you live, they say. It doesn't pay to be good. I hear that, and so do you. In its own way, that comes through in our conversation. But now the psalmist makes this great affirmation, so great that Jesus echoed it in his Beatitudes. Look in your Bibles at verse 22. Here's what the psalmist says. For those blessed by him shall inherit the earth, but those cursed by him shall be cut off. And the Lord Jesus, going into Psalm 37, giving us the Beatitudes of Matthew chapter 5, said, blessed are the meek, for they shall inherit the earth. And one of the reasons we don't get it is because we don't understand that meekness is not weakness. Meekness is power under control. Meekness is having all that you need to do whatever needs to be done, but understanding the importance of being restrained. And there never was anyone who was meeker than the Lord Jesus himself. We would not believe these words had we not watched him live. Even from the lips of Jesus, we would question the validity of these words. But listen to me. Let me remind you of who he is. He who could have entered the world as royalty came as a baby in a barn. He who could have commanded a conquering army rode into the city on the back of a borrowed donkey. He who could have crushed men into submission appealed to them with words of sweet reasonableness and loving acts of mercy. He who could have destroyed his enemies with a single stroke allowed them to lead him like a lamb to the slaughter. Yet let me ask you this question. Who has inherited the earth? Christ or his enemies? Who alone continued his triumphant march through the centuries while kingdoms and empires and thrones and dictators have risen and fallen again? But here stands Jesus, triumphing over it all. The meek inheriting the earth. Jesus of Nazareth, you see, is history's supreme vindication of a Hebrew psalmist who once dared to predict that the meek would inherit the earth. Because of Jesus, the most righteous man who ever lived, crucified by the ultimate concentration of human wickedness and raised from the dead to the throne of the universe, we can believe that in God's world, it does pay to be good. Jesus shows us the way. And he says that while it seems as if wickedness is triumphing, just wait, just watch. One of these days, the scripture says, every knee shall bow and every tongue shall confess that Jesus Christ is Lord to the glory of God the Father. Hallelujah. What does that mean to you and me? We're on the winning team. We are. Some days you get discouraged and get a little bit disoriented. But when you begin to trust in the Lord and delight in the Lord and commit your way to the Lord and rest in the Lord and wait on the Lord, you will see Jesus high and lifted up with his arms stretched out over all the chaos of this world, and he is in control. Hallelujah. Amen.
7: Before we say our final goodbye today, I want to say just a word about our cruise to the Caribbean, which takes place right after Christmas. In fact, immediately after Christmas, on the 26th of December, we leave and we return on the 2nd of January, which means we spend New Year's Eve together on a beautiful cruise ship. And we'll be going to Grand Turk, San Juan, St. Thomas, Half Moon Cay, along with some great musicians and the teaching of the Word of God. You don't want to miss it. It's a great way to wind down after a busy year and get ready for the new year. Find out all about it at davidjeremiah.org. Now, here we are at the end of this message, getting ready for the next time around, where we're going to talk about when trials become our teacher. And where else could we go but the book of Job to learn from that? We'll talk about that tomorrow. I hope you'll be with us. Till then, this is David Jeremiah. I'm here every day, Monday through Friday. This program is called Turning Point. We teach the Word of God every day. Join us as often as you can, and thanks for being with us today.
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14: 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The Bible warns against flattery, receiving it or speaking it. 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
1: 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And naimbag asardam to all our Ilocano listeners. Kabayan, for tonight's episode on Philippine history, let's talk about one of the memorable Philippine Revolution against the Spaniards that lasted an extraordinary 85 years and earning the distinction of being the longest rebellion against Spanish colonial rule in the Philippines. So what's the name of this rebellion? And who led this rebellion? Let's talk about that tonight, plus many more. Hello mga ka-nosebleed, it's Kuya Jobert once again. We will have more topics for you, so stick around as we enjoy a night of fun-filled discussion and inspiring gospel music to make your 1 hour of listening interesting and entertaining. So stay tuned. Hello, Yorkton and neighboring cities. Magandang gabi bayan. In English, good evening everyone. And welcome us again to another edition of Parkland Filipino Hour, here only on The Rock 98.5. I'm Kuya Jobert Del Rosario and we are excited for tonight's show as we bring you original Filipino gospel music, Pinoy fun facts and trivias, plus news and updates with the Filipino and Filipino-Canadian community here in Yorkton and across the Parkland region. And before anything else, I would like to greet every Filipino and Filipino-Canadian saan man kayo here in Canada. Kabayan, a happy Canada Day. Just concluded last 1st of July 2025. Canada Day, mga kabayan, is the National Day of Canada. It is a federal statutory holiday. And its day celebrates the anniversary of the effective date of the Canadian Constitution Act of 1867, which was then called the British North America Act. And that was on the 1st of July, 1867, which united the three separate colonies here in Canada. That is the province of Canada, Nova Scotia, and New Brunswick into a single dominion, which is called Canada. Kabayan, Canada Day was originally called Dominion Day, but then the holiday was renamed in 1982, the year the Canada Act was passed. From there, Canada Day celebrations take place every year throughout the entire country, and even in various locations around the world where Canadians are living abroad. So, kaibigan, whatever your ways of celebrating Canada Day here in Canada, be it having a barbecue party at your backyard with family and friends, or joining in with community activities for the family, or joining the Canada Day parade and watching fireworks po, amidst the fun and enjoyment, let us not all forget to be all thankful, especially as Filipinos and Filipino-Canadians, how we are all truly blessed. Yes, you and me. And if you have your loved ones here as well, let's all be really thankful and grateful and be able to celebrate and be part of the freedom and equality we all now enjoy in this new place we all call home. And with that, I would like to recite for you a short poem written by an immigrant like us. And it goes like this. Your anthem, dearest Canada, we sing with pride and thanks from the heart of all the immigrants who landed on your banks. And as our family grew, embracing each new day, as immigrants before, now Canadians here to stay. The oath was said with greatest pride and hand upon our chest. A promise made to our new land to give our very best. A generation later, our children will sing with pride. Oh, Canada, we thank you that your arms were open wide. Such a very nice poem. We will have more discussion for you, but before that, let's pause to listen to a song from the band The 11 Hour. With a cut from their 2014 album, here's the song Letter from the Sun. Enjoy listening.

And that was the song Speak from the band His Scarred Hands. And before that, you heard the song Letter from the Sun from the band The 11th Hour. And continuing on with our discussion for tonight, let's have a Pinoy flashback. Pinoy Flashback, where we take a glimpse of Philippine history. And for this month of July, let's talk about the Philippine Revolution against the Spanish invaders that lasted 85 years. But before that, let's talk about the longest bridge in the Philippines that was inaugurated 2nd of July, 1973. So what was the name of this bridge? That is the San Juanico Bridge. This 2.16-kilometer long San Juanico Bridge, and that is the longest bridge in the Philippines that spans through a body of seawater between the islands of Samar and Leyte in the Visayas region. The San Juanico Bridge is part of the Pan-Philippine Highway, also known as the Maharlika Highway. Its longest length is a steel girder viaduct built on reinforced concrete piers, and its main span is of an arc-shaped truss design. The bridge has 43 spans, and medium-sized boats can pass beneath its large main arch, the top of which rises at 41 meters above sea level. The San Juanico Bridge is a project under the Marcos administration. Its construction, with cost of around $22 million, was contracted to the Construction and Development Corporation of the Philippines, which is now known as the Philippine National Construction Corporation, or the PNCC, together with Japanese engineers who helped conducting studies and design of the actual project. Construction began in 1969 over San Juanico Strait from Cabalawan, Tacloban City,

38 kilometers and its narrowest point from point A of Samar to point B of Leyte, where the San Juanico Bridge is standing, is only 2 kilometers wide. It was believed that the bridge was constructed as a gift from the then President Ferdinand Marcos to his wife, First Lady Imelda Romualdez Marcos. This is because the former First Lady Madam Imelda hails from Leyte, and all the grand infrastructure will then favor her home province of Leyte. Imelda wanted to show her people how President Marcos loved her with the construction of the longest bridge in the Philippines that will connect Leyte and Samar. And continuing on with our discussion for tonight, so what was the name of that Philippine rebellion against the Spanish invaders that lasted 85 years? The name of that rebellion is the Dagohoy Rebellion. And this Dagohoy Rebellion stands as one of the most remarkable chapters in Philippine history, lasting an extraordinary 85 years. That is from the years 1744 to 1829, and earning the distinction of being the longest rebellion against Spanish colonial rule in the Philippines. This unprecedented uprising, which took place on the island of Bohol, was led by Francisco Dagohoy, or born as Francisco Sendrijas, a barangay captain whose personal quest for justice evolved into a sustained movement for independence that would outlast numerous Spanish governor generals and multiple military expeditions. The rebellion's origins trace back to a deeply personal tragedy that illuminated the broader injustices of Spanish colonial rule. It was in 1744 when Gaspar Morales, the Jesuit curate of Inabanga, Bohol, ordered Francisco's brother Sagarino Dagohoy, who served as a constable, to capture an apostate, a man who had abandoned his Christian faith. During the pursuit, Sagarino was killed by the fugitive he was chasing. And when Francisco brought his brother's body to the church for burial, Father Morales refused to grant Sagarino a Christian burial, declaring that he had died in a duel, which was prohibited by the church doctrine. This heartless denial of proper burial rites, despite Sagarino having died in service of the church, became the catalyst that transformed Francisco's personal grief into a revolutionary fervor. And talking about Francisco Dagohoy, he was born in the year 1724 in Barangay Cambitoon, Inabanga. He was a respected member of his community, serving as Cabeza de Barangay, or the Barangay Captain. And also, his adopted name, Dagohoy, was derived from local beliefs about a mystical amulet he wore. And this mystical amulet is called Dagon, and that is in Cebuano, which is referred to as talisman in English. The signal for the rebellion came on the 24th of January, 1744. With the assassination of Father Giuseppe Lamberti, an Italian Jesuit priest serving as curate of Jagna. This bold act demonstrated that the Dagohoy's movement was not merely seeking personal revenge, but challenging the entire colonial system. Father Morales himself was killed by the Dagohoy's followers on the 25th of April, 1746. And finally, fulfilling Francisco's vow of vengeance. The rebellion quickly spread across Bohol like wildfire, with Bishop Miguel Lino de Espeleta of Cebu, who exercised ecclesiastical authority over Bohol, attempted unsuccessfully to calm the situation. The movement's rapid growth reflected the deep-seated resentment among Boholanos toward Spanish colonial

policies, including forced labor, excessive taxation, tribute collection, and the general oppression by Spanish authorities and Jesuit priests. And on the 28th of December, 1745, Francisco Dagohoy declared Bohol's independence from Spain, establishing what historians recognize as the First Bohol Republic. This momentous declaration preceded the American Declaration of Independence by over three decades, making it one of the earliest declarations of independence in the colonial Americas. Dagohoy and his followers, initially numbering around 3,000, retreated to the mountainous interior between the towns of Talibon and Inabanga. And there, they established fortified camps and built a self-governing community complete with defensive fortifications, housing, and agricultural areas. The rebels constructed trenches using large rocks and cleared forest areas to plant crops, creating a sustainable mountain stronghold. The mountain republic that Francisco Dagohoy established was far more than a mere hideout. It was a functioning society with its own governance system, laws, and economic structure. The community grew dramatically, reaching approximately 20,000 followers by the year 1770. Some estimates suggest the number may have reached 30,000 at its peak. The rebels implemented remarkable progressive policies, including what historians consider the oldest known land reform in Philippine history. They practiced collective farming, which not only prevented food shortages, but also laid the foundation for Bohol's continued agricultural prominence. The community embodied principles of genuine freedom, justice, and equality that stood in stark contrast to the oppressive colonial system they had rejected. Francisco Dagohoy's military strategy relied heavily on guerrilla tactics, utilizing Bohol's challenging terrain to their advantage. The rebels would conduct periodic raids on coastal towns, attacking Spanish garrisons, looting churches, and eliminating Spanish officials and priests. Their knowledge of the local geography, combined with the support of sympathetic lowlanders who secretly supplied them with weapons and funding, made them virtually impossible to defeat. The Spanish colonial government launched multiple expeditions to crush the rebellion, but all ended in failure. Okay, we'll continue on with the discussion of the Dagohoy Rebellion. But before that, let's pause to listen to a song from the band Glory Fall with one of their hit songs, Ang Buhay Ko'y Sayo. Enjoy listening.

Hello, and we're back. You're still listening to the Parkland Filipino Hour, aired every first Sunday of the month at 7 p.m., with replays the following day, Monday, at 9 in the evening. And before anything else, the Parkland Filipino Hour would like to thank the sponsors of the program, namely... Kelly Bill Ann of Boys Group Realty Incorporated. To inquire, you can call him on his number, that is 639-502626, 639-502626, or you can call the office of the Boys Group Realty Incorporated, that is numbers 306-653-2213, that is 306-653-2213, and The Rock 98.5. Your music, your station. And going back with our discussion for tonight, with the longest Filipino rebellion against the Spanish colonial rule in the Philippines, that is the Dagohoy Rebellion. The rebellion's end came during the tenure of Governor General Mariano Recafort Palacin y Abarca. Recognizing that previous military approaches had failed, Recafort organized a comprehensive campaign that combined superior military force with strategic planning. The final assault was led by Captain Manuel Sanz and it involved 2,200 Spanish soldiers. After more than a year of intense fighting, the Spanish forces finally succeeded in defeating the Mountain Republic. The rebellion officially ended on the 31st of August, 1829, with devastating consequences for the Boholano fighters. According to Captain Sanz's report, the final tally was sobering. Around 19,420 rebels surrendered and 395 died in battle. And an approximate number of 3,000 to 10,000 escaped to other provinces. Remarkably, Governor General Recafort showed sympathy by pardoning the surrendered rebels and allowing them to resettle in new villages in the Bohol lowlands. In recognition of Francisco Dagohoy's historical significance, the Philippine government officially designated the 4th of July as Francisco Dagohoy Day through Republic Act number 11444, signed by former President Rodrigo Duterte on the 28th of August, 2019. This date commemorates July 4th, 1744, when Dagohoy is believed to have first declared his defiance against Spanish rule. The rebellion has also been immortalized in popular culture, including a 1953 film starring Mario Montenegro as Dagohoy, which was directed by Gregorio Fernandez. Various monuments and historical markers throughout Bohol commemorate the rebellion and its leaders. Francisco Dagohoy is believed to have died peacefully sometime before 1829, not in combat or as a direct consequence of his resistance to Spanish colonial rule, but likely from natural causes, such as old age or illness. Though he led the longest revolt in Philippine history and became a symbol of enduring defiance for more than 80 years, his death did not come through a violent repression. A poignant reminder that even the most courageous revolutionaries often leave the world not with a clash, but with quiet dignity. Mga kaparkland, the Dagohoy Rebellion represents one of the most extraordinary examples of sustained resistance against colonial oppression in world history. What began as one man's quest for justice for his brother's denial, the burial, evolved into an 85-year struggle that created an independent republic, implemented progressive social policies, and demonstrated the indomitable spirit of the Filipino people.
Francisco Dagohoy and his followers prove that with determination, effective leadership, and community solidarity, even small communities could successfully resist the might of colonial empires. Their mountain republic stood as a beacon of freedom and self-determination for nearly a century, inspiring future generations of Filipino revolutionaries and earning its place as one of the most remarkable independent movements in world history. The rebellion's legacy continues to resonate even today, reminding us that the fight for justice, dignity, and freedom often begins with a single act of defiance against injustice. And that with persistence and unity, even the most overwhelming odds can be overcome. Okay, we got more great discussions for you. But before that, let's pause to listen to a song from the band Oswald PH with one of their hit songs, Katulad ng Mga Agila. Enjoy listening.

And that was the song Hindi Laro, Hindi Biro from Toto Florine. And before that, you heard the song Katulad ng Mga Agila from Oswald PH. And moving on with our discussion for tonight, let's have Pinoy Kultura. Pinoy Kultura, where we talk about Philippine culture and heritage and many more. And for this segment, let's talk about some of the popular Filipino riddles, or in Tagalog, bugtong. Ayan, bugtong. They say it's too old school, boring, and a form of literature facing imminent death. While hugot lines or pickup lines and jokes are all the rage these days, bugtong has been relegated to books rarely touched by youngsters growing up in this age of digital boom. For starters, bugtong is a Filipino riddle or palaisipan consisting of two rhyme phrases. It uses symbolism to describe a specific object which the listener can guess using imagination. Like for example, balong malalim, puno ng patalim. Again, balong malalim, puno ng patalim. Ayan. So, what is the answer to that riddle or bugtong? Balong malalim, puno ng patalim. Or in English, deep well, full of knives. One should never take these words literally. By letting your imagination do the work, you'd picture a hollow cavity filled with cutting objects. And what is that? What is the riddle referring to? Balong malalim, puno ng patalim. And that is the mouth. Why? Because the mouth is like a well. But from that well can come out words that are sharp as knives or puno ng patalim. That's why in the Bible, it speaks about the destructive power of the tongue using phrases like deadly arrow and full of deadly poison. No, just like in Jeremiah chapter 9 verse 8 where it describes the tongue has deadly arrows and that it speaks deceitfully. Also in the book of James chapter 3 verse 8, it refers to the tongue as an unruly evil full of deadly poison. This verse highlights the ability of words to cause harm, deception, and even death. That's why it's called balong malalim, puno ng patalim, which refers to our mouth and the power of our tongue to speak words that are sharp as knives. And continuing on with some of our riddles or bugtong, try to guess some of the answers for this list of bugtongs or riddles. First one, nang maliit ay mestizo, nang lumaki ay negro. What's the answer to that riddle or bugtong? Nang maliit ay mestizo, nang lumaki ay negro. The answer to that is abo ng sigarilyo. Ayan. Next bugtong. Bahay ni Kahuli, haligay, bali-bali, ang bubong ay kawali. 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So what's the answer to this bugtong or riddle? The answer is alimango. And next on our bugtong, ginto sa kalangitan, hindi matitigan. Again, ginto sa kalangitan, hindi matitigan. What's the answer for that bugtong? Araw or sun. And next on our list, bahagi ng katawang sinasandalan ng may problemang di makapagpasan. Again, bahagi ng katawang sinasandalan ng may problemang di makapagpasan. What's the answer for this bugtong?
balikat. And next on our list of bugtong, nakatindig na walang paa, merong tiyan, walang bituka. 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What's the answer for this bugtong? 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And the answer for this bugtong, lumot. And last on our bugtong list, lalagyan ng kaisipan, tumatawid sa karagatan. 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And what's the answer for this bugtong? Sobre. And that's our list of bugtongs for this episode. When we come back, we will have the words to ponder for the month of July. But before that, let's pause to listen to a song from one of my favorite Papuri singers, Janet Rodrigo, with one of her hit songs, Saan Ka Man Naroon.

For more than two centuries, the hymn placed first in the Methodist hymn book was "Oh, for a Thousand Tongues to Sing," written by Charles Wesley and originally titled for the anniversary day of one's conversion. The song was composed to commemorate the radical renewal sparked by his faith in Jesus. It has 18 stanzas proclaiming the glory of God's goodness to those who repent and follow Christ. Such faith is worth celebrating and worth sharing. In the book of 2 Timothy chapter 2, the Apostle Paul encourages Timothy to remain steadfast in his faith and to persevere in sharing it. He noted, "This is my gospel for which I am suffering even to the point of being chained like a criminal." Rather than second guess his choices, the Apostle Paul reminds Timothy to remember the good news message, and that is Jesus Christ, raised from the dead, descended from David, came not to rule, but to serve and ultimately die for the sins of the world, so that we may have peace with God. And death didn't win, but Jesus rose from the grave. And just as it set us free, those who believe, the message itself isn't bound. God's word is not chained, not even from places where death seems to have won, like prison cells, hospital beds, and even gravesides. In Christ, there's always hope for all people, and that's news worth celebrating. And that's the words to ponder for the month of July. I'm Kuya Jobert, leaving you all a prayer. Father, thank you for saving me and giving me opportunities to share the good news with everyone. Time flies when you're having fun, and that wraps up our program for tonight. We hope you enjoyed listening just as we enjoyed bringing to you. And for our last song, here's the Papuri Singers with one of their hit songs, Tunay Nga. And on behalf of our sponsors, our producer, the Filipino-Canadian community here in Yorkton and across the Parkland region, we salute all hardworking Filipinos wherever you are, kabayan, in Canada, and around the world. Cheering to you all, Filipino ka, ipagsigawan mo, sipag at syaga.

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3: 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For the week of July the 5th, 2026, let us begin with an opening hymn.

July the 2nd was a minor feast day of the Mother of God. The feast of the placing of the robe of the Mother of God in the church at Blakerne, a suburb of Constantinople. It is also the feast day of Saint Juvenal, Patriarch of Jerusalem in the 5th century. He is quoted as saying, "Although there is no account of the circumstances of Mary's death in Holy Scripture, we know about them from the most ancient and credible tradition." And so it seems that Mary was buried in the family tomb. The tradition of the church is that after her death, the grave had been opened for Saint Thomas, but her body was not there. Christians honored this spot where Mary was buried and eventually built a church there, where they preserved her holy garbs until the 5th century, when they were transferred to the church in honor of Mary at Blakerne, a suburb of Constantinople. On several occasions, Mary interceded to save Constantinople from the invasions of enemies, which brings us to the next story about Ukraine. But first, let us listen to some music. Here is a piece from Evening Vespers, taken from Luke chapter 1, beginning in verse 28. Here is St. Vladimir's Orthodox Theological Seminary Choir with translation of Bogorodice Diva. Here is Rejoice, O Virgin. Rejoice.

In the 9th century, Scandinavian Vikings came to present-day Ukraine. They were originally Norse, mainly from Sweden. These royals were barbarian pirates known as the Rus. The word Rus might mean rowing, for they roamed the rivers north of the Black Sea. We can read about them from Byzantine sources, Scandinavian, Arabic, Western Europe, and even in our own primary chronicle from ancient Kiev. According to our Slavic sources, two Swedish merchants named Askold and Dur conquered Kiev in the year 860. We called them boyars, probably because of their noble class. In this way, they established the medieval state of Kievan Rus. There is a lot of myth about these Viking princes, but one thing we know for sure is that they had a strong military force and challenged their mighty neighbors. Here now is a piece from Morning Matins, which also focuses on the Mother of God. This is the choir of the Dormition Church of the Novodevichy Convent. Here is the Magnificat, sung in Old Slavonic and based on Luke chapter 1, verse 46. My soul magnifies the Lord.

On June the 18th, 860, as Cold and Dur attacked Constantinople, the same year that they had captured Kiev. The event is chronicled in both Slavic and Byzantine sources. Prince Askold came with more than 200 ships. They completely destroyed the coastal regions of the Black Sea and the Bosporus, and then started pillaging Constantinople. They set homes on fire and drowned and stabbed the residents. Those they captured were dismembered. Patriarch Photius called on the faithful for tears of repentance and to seek the intercession of the Most Holy Mother of God with fervent prayer. All night, the emperor prayed prostrated on the stone tiles of the Church of the Mother of God at Blakerney. Here now is the tropar for the placing of the robe of the Mother of God. Using Greek chant, here is, O ever-Virgin Theotokos.

With the attack on Constantinople by the Vikings from the north, a decision was made to save the church's sacred objects, especially the holy robe of the Mother of God. They carried it in procession around the city walls, and being near the Bosporus, they dipped its edge into the waters before taking it to the center of the city into the church of Hagia Sophia. A great storm arose and wrecked the boats of the barbarians. So once again, the Mother of God protected the city. On June the 25th, in the year 860, the Rus army began to leave. A week later, on July the 2nd, the robe of the Mother of God was solemnly returned to its container at the Blakerne Church. Patriarch Photius established an annual feast on this day, the placing of the robe of the Mother of God in the church at Blakerne. And again, we know this tradition of Asgold attacking Constantinople is credible because we find it in both our primary chronicle and in Byzantine sources. Here now is the Prokimen from the Divine Liturgy for the feast of the placing of the robe of the Mother of God in the church at Blakerne. As is common for feasts of the Mother of God, it is taken from Luke chapter 1, verse 46. Using Carpathian chant, here is, "My soul proclaims the greatness of the Lord. My soul."

0: Perhaps this first encounter between the Rus, Vikings, and the Byzantines contributed to the popularity of the Mother of God in the land of Rus. Ironically, this feast is considered important only by the Slavic churches. This miraculous saving of Constantinople from barbarians appeared in our icons without understanding that the barbarians in question may have come from Kiev. Patriarch Saint Photius preached two homilies related to the miracle of the robe of the Mother of God, one within days of the siege of Constantinople, and the other soon after the departure of the Rus. Church historians also ascribe the remarkable composition, the Akathis to the Mother of God, to Saint Patriarch Photius, for it is associated with the campaign of Askold against Constantinople.
1: Here now is the Ukrainian Catholic Archcathedral Sobor of St. George in Lviv, Ukraine.
0: This is the epistle sung at Marian feasts, taken from Hebrews chapter 9, verses 1 to 7. It speaks of the sanctuary, for Mary's womb has become the sanctuary or holy place of the Son of God.

0: Following the invasion of Constantinople by the Vikings, a peace treaty was signed in the fall of the same year, 860, which included the provision for the baptism of Kievan Rus. Now, just 5 years earlier, in 855, Saints Cyril and Methodius created a Slavonic alphabet and translated the gospel. Now they would spend the upcoming winter at Kherson on Crimea. And in the spring of 861, Cyril and Methodius went on a mission to Kiev, to Prince Askold, with the church service books also translated into Slavonic. Patriarch Saint Photius appointed the first metropolitan to Kiev, and according to our tradition, the patriarch also baptized Askold on July the 2nd, 866, as the first Rus Christian prince, taking the name Nicholas. And in the following year, 867, Patriarch Photius wrote that the Rus were being baptized enthusiastically and embraced Christian sanctity with great zeal and fervor.
1: Here again is the Ukrainian Catholic Archcathedral Sobor of St. George in Lviv, Ukraine, with the regular gospel for feasts of Mary. First, it speaks of another Mary who listened at the feet of Jesus. And it ends with Jesus' words that blessed are those who hear the word of God and obey it, like his mother. Here is the gospel beginning in Luke chapter 10, verse 38.

July 2nd, 882, is also the date of the first baptism of the people of Rus. Our first Kievan Christian prince, as called Nicholas, built the first church in Kievan Rus, the church of the prophet Elijah, whom we commemorate on July the 20th. But the time for the great spread of Christianity in the land of Rus had not yet come. Prince Askold attempted to renew Christian evangelization as a religious and state reform, but he was unsuccessful. Paganism was much too strong, and his princely power was still much too weak. He was captured in 880 by the pagan Prince Oleg, who conquered Kiev in 882 and had Askold executed. Nicholas Askold is considered a martyr and a saint, and he too is honored on July the 2nd. His tomb became a Ukrainian national shrine, symbolizing Ukrainian identity and desire for freedom. Here now is the Schola Cantorum of St. Peter the Apostle with the communion verse for this feast. As is usual for feasts of the Mother of God, as taken from Psalm 115, verse 13. Using Carpathian chant, here is, I shall take the chalice of salvation. Oh.

Now, just a couple of rulers later, in the 950s, St. Olga would build the second church, which was the Church of St. Nicholas at Kiev, over Nicholas Azcold's grave. The wooden church was completely destroyed only 15 or 20 years later under her son's rule. However, her grandson, St. Volodymyr the Great, rebuilt a new wooden church on the exact same spot 20 years later in 990. Over the next 900 years or so, the church was rebuilt and destroyed several times. Most recently, it was rebuilt by architect Andriy Malinsky in the year 1810. Here now is the Tropar and Kondak for July the 2nd, the feast of the placing of the robe of the Most Holy Theotokos at Blakerney. Here is Ever Virgin Theotokos.

0: Now, even though Russia claims to share our religious history, the Soviets closed the Church of St. Nicholas over Nicholas Askold's grave in 1934 and destroyed the cemetery to make room for an amusement park. 2 years later, the church was converted into a restaurant, and 2 years after that, a park pavilion. The rector's house and the early 20th century bell tower were completely demolished. Finally, in 1992, the church was transferred to the Ukrainian Catholic Church. The church on St. Nicholas Askold's grave was the very first church to be visited by Pope St. John Paul II during his apostolic visit to Ukraine in the summer of 2001. And in 2016, a new bell tower was built in Askold's grave with 51 church bells that can perform a variety of classical and spiritual melodies. Now, as we transition to our next rulers of Ukraine, here is the beautiful Archangel Voices with the very beginning of the Akathis service, which I mentioned earlier, which is supposedly composed by Saint Patriarch Photius. This is I Will Open My Mouth.
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0: 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And July the 2nd was the minor feast of lacing of the robe of the Mother of God in the church at Blakerney. This event occurred in the year 860, when Prince Askold, ruler of Kiev, attacked Constantinople. He was miraculously stopped by a storm, and consequently converted to Christianity. Askold is considered a saint and a martyr because he was killed by the pagan Prince Oleg in 882. Now, Prince Oleg consolidated his power in the region, conquering neighboring tribes and establishing a capital in Kiev. Eventually, this federation became known as Kievan Rus and covered what are now parts of Ukraine, Russia, and Belarus. Oleg died in 912 and was succeeded by his nephew, Prince Ihor. As we begin the Akathis service proper, here now is St. Vladimir Seminary Octet, a piece which is found at the beginning and the end of the Akathis prayer. It is the Kondak for the Feast of the Annunciation, using Byzantine chant. Here is O Champion Leader.

0: The new prince of Kiev, Ihor, was the husband of Olha, or Olga.
1: Ihor was not popular with the people or successful in his military campaigns. But it is noteworthy that in 944, there were Christian warriors in Ihor's court who took oaths at St. Elias Church in Kiev, which Prince Askold had built. Present-day northern Ukraine was the home of the Drevlyane, the woodland people. In the past, they had paid tribute to Prince Oleg, but then they stopped. So around the year 945, the new Prince Ihor attacked the Drevlyan capital to force the tribe to pay tribute. We read in our primary chronicle how he collected it by violence. With his larger army, the Drevlyane backed down and paid him, so he returned to his city. But on the way home, he told his followers, "Go forward with the tribute. I shall turn back and rejoin you later." He had decided that the payment was not enough. But the Drevlyans heard he was again approaching with a smaller army and murdered him.
0: Here now is the opening chant of the Akathist hymn by the beautiful archangel voices, sounding much like our familiar Akathist melody. Here is, "Rejoice, you through whom joy will shine out."

0: Ihor and Olga had a 3-year-old son, too young to rule. So his wife Olga ruled as regent for the next 15 years, from 945 to 960. History calls her Olga the Wise. She was the vengeful princess known for her bloody revenge on the Drevlians for the murder of her husband. Our primary chronicle records that the Drevlians said, "See, we have killed the Prince of Rus. Let us take his wife Olga for our prince, and then we shall obtain possession of Sviatoslav," who was, of course, heir to the throne. So they sent 20 of their best men to Olga by boat. When they arrived, she summoned them to her presence with a gracious welcome. The Drevlians announced that they had slain her husband, but that their princes were good and that Olga should come and marry their prince. She replied, "Your proposal is pleasing to me. Return now to your boat, and I shall send for you tomorrow, and you shall be carried in your boat." Here now are the readers of Holy Resurrection Orthodox Church with the continuation of the Akathist hymn, beginning with Seeking to Know.
1: Seeking to know what passes knowledge, the Virgin cried to the minister.

0: The power of the Most High then overshadowed the virgin for conception and showed her fruitful womb as a sweet meadow to all who wish to reap salvation as they sing Alleluia.
1: Alleluia, Alleluia, Alleluia.
2: Now Olga gave command that a large deep ditch should be dug outside the city. The next day, the people of Kiev rose up, carrying the Drevlians in their boat, while they sat on benches in great robes, puffed up with pride. They believed this was a great honor. The people brought them into the court where they were dropped into the trench. The Viking princess Olga bent over and inquired whether they found the honor to their taste. They answered that it was worse than the death of Igor. She then commanded that they should be buried alive. Princess Olga sent a message to the Drevlians that they should send their best men to her in Kiev so that she might go to their prince with honor. The Drevlians were unaware of what happened to the first party, and so they sent them to her. When they arrived, Olga commanded that a bath should be made ready and invited them to appear before her after they had bathed. When they entered the bathhouse, Olga had it set on fire, and they were all burned to death. Here again are the readers of Holy Resurrection Orthodox Church as they continue with the Akathist hymn. From Luke chapter 1, verse 39, here is Pregnant with the Divine.
0: Pregnant with the divine indwelling, the virgin ran to Elizabeth, whose unborn babe at once recognized her embrace, rejoiced, and with leaping

0: splendid bride.
1: Sustaining from within a storm of doubtful thoughts, the chaste Joseph was troubled. For knowingly to have no husband, he suspected a secret union, O Immaculate One. But when he learned that thy conception was of the Holy Spirit, he exclaimed, Alleluia!
0: Alleluia! Alleluia! Alleluia!
2: Olga sent another message to the Drevlians, this time asking them to prepare great quantities of mead in the city where they killed her husband, so that she might weep over his grave and hold a funeral feast for him. When she and a small group arrived at Igor's tomb, they did weep and hold a funeral feast, and the Drevlians sat down to join them and began to drink heavily. When they were drunk, she ordered her followers to kill them. According to our primary chronicle, 5,000 were killed on this night, but Princess Olga returned to Kiev to prepare an army to finish off the survivors. Olga and her son Sviatoslav gathered a large army and proceeded to attack the Drevlians. It went very well for her, except for the city where her husband had been killed. Here they fought for a whole year without success. She then asked them for a small request. Give me 3 pigeons and 3 sparrows from each house. Olga then instructed her army to attach a piece of sulfur with small pieces of cloth to each bird. At nightfall, Olga told her soldiers to set the pieces aflame and release the birds. They returned to their nests within the city, which subsequently set the city ablaze. As the people fled the burning city, Olga ordered her soldiers to catch them, killing some of them and giving others as slaves to her followers. She left the remnant to pay tribute. Here again are the readers of Holy Resurrection Orthodox Church, continuing with the Akathist. Based on Luke chapter 2, here is The Shepherds Heard Angels.
1: The shepherds heard angels caroling Christ's incarnate presence, and running like sheep to their shepherd, they beheld him as an innocent lamb fed at Mary's breast.

This is Colette Karapita for the Ukrainian Hour, only on the Rock 98.5. And July the 2nd was the feast of the placing of the robe of the Mother of God in the Black Rene Church. Our attention has now turned to Saint Olga, Princess of Kiev from the 10th century. But she will have to have a major conversion in order to deserve that title. Olga established laws. She ensured that towns were governed fairly and were at peace with their warlike neighbors. They protected her land, and her people came to love her, for she was fair and kind. Our primary chronicle calls her the most wise among all peoples. She built roads, bridges, towns, boundary posts, hunting grounds, and trading posts, which began to establish the national boundaries for the kingdom of Kiev. As a wise ruler, Olga could see, based on the example of the Byzantine Empire, that it was necessary to care about the spiritual life of her people. She did notice that the Christians of Kiev led an honest and highly moral life. Let us skip ahead now to the end of the Akathist hymn. Here again is the Kondak of the Annunciation using Byzantine chant, this time by the choir of Saints Peter and Paul Orthodox Church. Here is "To You, Our Queen."

Princess Olga made her choice and left the throne for her son, who was now old enough to rule. According to our primary chronicle, she traveled to Constantinople in 957 and came before the Emperor Constantine. And when he saw that she was beautiful and wise, he wanted to marry her, but she replied that she was still a pagan, so he should baptize her. Patriarch himself instructed Princess Olga, and she was baptized by the emperor and the patriarch. After her baptism, the emperor summoned Olga and made known to her that he wished her to become his wife, but she replied, "How can you marry me after baptizing me and calling me your daughter?" And the emperor said, "Olga, you have outwitted me." He gave her many gifts and dismissed her. After her conversion, Princess Olga urged her son to be baptized, but he wouldn't listen. Here now is the concluding tropar for the service of Akathist, as sung by Living H2O. Using Byzantine chant, here is Awed by the Beauty.

As a Christian ruler, Princess Olga built churches, including St. Nicholas over Asgold's grave. A bishop was sent to the land of Rus, but was expelled by her son's allies. Other than that, Olga's son, Prince Sviatoslav, agreed not to persecute those in his kingdom who did convert. So Christianity actually became the second official religion after paganism. When her son Sviatoslav was away on his long military campaigns, she was in charge of Kiev and resided in the castle with her grandsons. She taught them Christianity, but dared not have them baptized. At her death, her son fulfilled her request that rather than the ritual pagan burial feast, she have a Christian funeral. Here now is an instrumental piece for your enjoyment by the then deacon, now Father Jeffrey Stefaniuk of Wynyard, Saskatchewan. The English translation would be, "Where there is peace in the family, there God dwells." Father Jeffrey will be playing the national instrument of Ukraine, the bandura. And I hear that he is joined also by a cymbale. Here is Deshodov Rodeni.

Around the year 1000, her youngest grandson, Volodymyr, whom she raised, transferred Olga's body to the new church that he built. Our primary chronicle speaks of her incorruptible body, and Jacob the monk wrote that the coffin had a small window through which one could see the incorruptible body of Olga. Believers came to see the holy relics. Some people could even see a light there, and others were healed from diseases. Olga was listed among the saints in the 12th century. July the 11th is given as the date of her death, so this is her feast day. She is commemorated by both Catholic and Orthodox churches. To this day, even here in Canada, women are named Olga, and there are churches in her honor in Kiev, Poland, Ternopil, Estonia, Norway, France, the UK, and Vermilion, Alberta. And there are even more churches dedicated to Saint Vladimir and Olga, for her grandson, as we shall see, was also declared a great saint. You have been listening to the Ukrainian Hour with your host, Colette Kirpita, only on The Rock 98.5. And let us end with a hymn to Saint Olga.

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3: Always be ready to defend, to declare the reasoning for our beliefs, what we believe, to give to everyone who asks you an account, a reason for the hope that is in you. Does it make any difference what you believe? Yes, it does. Warning after warning in the scripture concerning not believing the truth, but believing false doctrine. So the question comes, well, does it make a difference? Yes, it does. It matters greatly what you and I believe.
4: Many people insist there's no such thing as absolute truth. They say it's enough to have your own personal truth and believe it sincerely. Today on In Touch, the teaching ministry of Dr. Charles Stanley will see the danger in that kind of thinking as we begin a series titled, Know What You Believe.
3: Does it really matter what you believe as long as you believe something? I mean, as long as you have something to believe in, does it really make any difference what that is? Well, some people would say yes, and some people would say no. It doesn't make any difference as long as you believe in something. Does what you believe make any difference? Well, let's see what God says in His Word. And I want you to turn, if you will, to 1 Peter chapter 3. And the title of this message is simply that. What you believe, does it matter? 1 Peter chapter 3, Peter's writing to believers who are scattered all over the world of his day, who are undergoing persecution, people who are ostracizing them and harassing them, physically abusing them, criticizing them, and it's because of their belief, what they believe in primarily. So he says to them in 1 Peter chapter 3, beginning in verse 13, salvation. It just happens over and over again. Everybody's zealous for what is good. But even if you should suffer for the sake of righteousness, you are blessed, and do not fear their intimidation, and do not be troubled. But sanctify Christ as Lord in your hearts, always being ready to make a defense to everyone who asks you to give an account for the hope that is in you, yet with gentleness and reverence. And keep a good conscience, so that in the thing in which you are slandered, those who revile your good behavior in Christ may be put to shame. Now, I want you to notice this 15th verse for a moment. When he says, sanctify Christ in your heart, what he means is simply this. Make the Lord Jesus Christ Lord of your life. Make him Lord of your life. Then he says, always, not sometimes, always being ready to make a defense to everyone who asks you to give an account or reason for the hope that is in you, yet with gentleness and reverence. Now, does it make a difference what you believe? Yes, it does. Now, think about this from two lights. Number one, just plain old human reasoning says it does make a difference what I believe. Why? Because every single facet of your life and mine is affected by what we believe. For example, your attitude toward yourself is highly influenced by what you believe about your personhood, what you believe about your abilities and your capacities and whether you're worth something or not. What you, for example, your attitude about other people. What do you believe about other people? Do you believe that they're worthy of being loved? That they're to be used? Do you believe that they're just physical beings like animals? Or do you believe they're the creations of God? It's going to affect how you treat them. What you believe, for example, about your attitude towards your vocation. Do you believe that your vocation is what God would have you to do? Is this the will of God for your life? Or is this just another job just to make a living? It has to do, for example, and affects your sense of excellence in life and how you carry out your responsibilities and duties. Do you believe that it's the will of God for you? Do you believe that it's best for you and everybody concerned that you put in a good day's labor? That you give your best in whatever you do? It may not be as good as someone else's, but it's your very best. Do you believe that's important? What you and I, our attitude, what we believe makes all the difference in the world. What I believe about God certainly is going to affect every single aspect of my life. So when somebody says, well, look, as long as you believe something, isn't that all that matters? No, it's not. And so the question is, does it matter what you and I believe? Plain old human reasoning says, yes. Anything that affects my decisions in life and affects every facet of my life certainly is important. It does matter what you believe. But not only just plain human reasoning, but also, for example, the warnings of the Scripture concerning false doctrine and error. And I want you to turn to several of these, and let's just look at them for a moment, because when you and I think about it, if I'm believing error, if I'm believing false doctrine, then it's certainly going to affect my life. So let's look at several passages of Scripture. Turn to 2 Peter chapter 2 for a moment. And if you'll notice in this first verse, listen to a warning. Here's several warnings that God gives us in the Word. If what we believe didn't make any difference, these warnings wouldn't be here. 2 Peter chapter 2, verse 1. Peter says, but false prophets also arose among the people, just as there will also be false teachers among you who will secretly introduce destructive heresies, even denying the master who bought them, bringing swift destruction upon themselves, and many will follow their sensuality, and because of them the way of the truth will be maligned. And in their greed they will exploit you with false words. Their judgment from long ago is not idle, and their destruction is not asleep. Here is a warning that we have to watch out for false doctrine and for error. Turn, if you will, on back over to 2 Timothy for a moment. Back toward Hebrews and 2 Timothy. And look, if you will, a passage here. I want you to notice Paul is challenging Timothy here in verse 2 of this fourth chapter to preach the word, be ready in season, out of season, reprove, rebuke, exhort, and with great patience and instruction. Then he says, another warning, listen to this. He says, Timothy, the time will come when they, or people, will not endure sound doctrine. They don't want to hear it. But wanting to have their ears tickled, they will accumulate for themselves teachers in accordance to their own desires, and will turn away their ears from the truth, and will turn aside to myths. But you be sober in all things, endure hardship, do the work of an evangelist. He says, fulfill your ministry. He says, there's going to come a time when people do not even want to know the truth. They don't want to hear the truth. And what they're going to do is they're going to find some people who will teach them exactly what they want to know. Turn to John chapter 8 for a moment. John chapter 8. And if you will look at the 24th verse and listen to what he says, this 24th verse. Jesus is talking to the Pharisees, and they're doubting who he is and arguing with him and so forth and denying who he is. And so he says in verse 24, he said, I said therefore to you that you shall die in your sins, for unless you believe that I am he who I say I am, he says you shall die in your sins. Does it make any difference what you believe? Jesus says, yes, it does. If you don't believe that he is who he says he is, he says a person will die in their sins. And the Bible says the wages of sin is death. The gift of God is eternal life through Jesus Christ our Lord. It is appointed unto man once to die, and after this the judgment. If a person dies in their sins, that means they die without Christ and are absolutely hopelessly and helplessly lost. Does it make any difference what you believe? Yes, it does. Warning after warning in the Scripture concerning not believing the truth but believing false doctrine. And it's interesting that Paul warns again, and Peter warns here, both of them warn again and again and again about listening to things that are not true and listening to those who are teaching things that are not true. So the question comes, well, does it make a difference? Yes, it does. It matters greatly what you and I believe. Which simply leads me to say, secondly, this. Not only it does matter, but you and I should develop a belief system that we can live by and that we can die by. Now listen to what he says again in 1 Peter, again, as we notice in this third chapter, in the 15th verse. He says, sanctify Christ, that is, set Christ apart as Lord in your life, always being ready to make a defense to everyone who asks you to give an account for the hope that is in you. He says, do it now with gentleness and reverence, not haughtily, not pridefully, not crudely, not in some ugly fashion. He says, but with reverence and gentleness. Now,

And when you die, yes, I do. Well, tell me why you believe that. What is your reasoning for that? How can you be so sure that you're going to heaven when you die? Do you believe that your body is going to be resurrected one of these days? Yes, I do. Why do you believe that? Well, here's the reason I believe that. Well, what's the proof of that? How can you be so sure of that? Well, do you believe that just your sins have been forgiven? Yes, I do. Well, how are you sure? You see, people have a right to ask you and me who believe in Jesus Christ as our Savior, who claim to be Christians. They have a right to ask us, what do you believe? Why do you believe it? And what is your reasoning for believing this? Why would you, how can you say that you're staking your whole eternal future on something that you read in the Bible? That is, why would you believe such? They have a reason to ask us, you mean you tithe your income? Yes. Well, explain to me, how is it that you can take 9/10 and you mean to tell me that 9/10 will go further than 10/10 because you gave a tenth to God? Well, where do you get that from, and why do you believe that, and what's the basis of that? People who are unbelievers have a right to ask you and me what we believe and why we believe it, and we have the responsibility of giving them a reason why. And this is why he says, watch these words now. He says, set apart Christ as Lord in your life, always, not sometimes, being ready, prepared to make a defense. Now, there are a lot of people, for example, who say, well, I'm not sure I could do that. I don't know. What do you mean by belief system? Here's what I mean by belief system. I mean by belief system, that is, in thinking in terms of our whole idea of beliefs and what we believe. I'm talking about, a set of beliefs that you have based on the Word of God, which govern and direct your life. That is, there's some things that must be determining factors in your life. For example, we say the ultimate word of authority is the Bible, the Word of God. In your life and my life, there are some foundational truths that govern how we operate. They govern our whole lifestyle, as we said a few moments ago, every aspect of our life. Well, if I should ask you today, what is your belief system made of? That is, what are the things that you believe, that you stake your life on, that govern your life, determine your decision-making process, things you want to live by and things you want to die by? Now, some people have some beliefs that they believe very strongly. Not necessarily the truth, but that's the way they believe them because they've been taught them. And so often we hear people who will write us and say, well, this is what I have been taught all of my life, but when I listen to you explain the Word of God, somehow the two do not match. Well, listen, the question is, how did your belief system develop? That is, all of us have a set of beliefs about different things, but we're talking about primarily beliefs about every aspect of life, those beliefs that are based upon the Word of God. Now, there's a whole segment of society there who has absolutely no concern, no care, and no respect for the Word of God. Well, now, you can't make somebody believe what they don't want to believe. The issue is this, that you and I are to so live our life, and we're to be able to so to defend our faith. When we come up against people like this, first of all, we want them to see our lifestyle. Secondly, we want them to see what we believe. And what we want to be sure about is that what we say we believe and the way we live are consistent with each other. Otherwise, they have a reason to doubt that what we believe really works. Because if it really worked, we'd be living by it. Those people who say, I'm not interested in the Bible. That's an old antiquated book that's totally outdated. Well, it's interesting that those of us who have peace and joy and happiness in our life, and those of us who have a sense of contentment and can face death, believe in the resurrection, believe there's a heaven after this one, and have a lot to live for, and watch God enable us to endure difficulty and hardships and trials and troubles and tribulations with a joy in our heart and an indestructible faith. We wouldn't swap what we have for anything out there. Amen? No way in the world. We wouldn't swap what we have. Now, on the other hand, I understand that people oftentimes have not been taught, and when they begin to listen, the Spirit of God begins to identify to their heart and say to them, that is the truth. You see, there's a witness of the Holy Spirit that says that is true, that is not true. Now listen carefully. When we talk about a belief system, we're talking about developing a set of beliefs, listen, that becomes a part of your mental grid. And that is that everything you hear as you develop that belief system, everything you hear gets run through that. And so therefore, if that grid system is made up of truth, biblical truth, every time you hear error, if you are deepened in that truth and you are establishing that truth, when error comes your way, something goes off that says, that doesn't match what? It doesn't match the grid. And the grid is very important, and it's very important what that grid's made of, and it's very important how that grid system within you gets developed.
And so therefore, for example, let's say here your kids, you try to teach them the best

0: you know how, and they go away to college and they hear all these things that you know and they know are absolutely not correct. Well, they have to choose. Am I going to try to take out of my grid those things that my godly parents taught me and replace them with this so-called up-to-date philosophy where anything goes, and accept all kinds of immorality as a way of life, and accept all kinds of lifestyle as a way of life? Am I going to accept these things, or am I going to stick with, listen, am I going to stick with the eternal truth of the living God? So oftentimes people whose belief system is right about so many things, if they allow themselves to be, as we saw in the scriptures, deceived by those who teach error, deceived by false doctrine, which is usually mixed up with enough truth that it sounds good. And if you'll notice over and over again in these scriptures about false doctrine and deception is the word here, according to what they desire. Heaping teaches itching ears, what they desire, what they want to hear. And you see, you can replace godly wisdom and you can replace truth in your grid system with what is not truth, if that is what you choose to believe because that's the way you want to live. What we're talking about is a grid system that's based on the truth of God's Word that will stand the test of arguments, life, and death. And if it won't stand the test of death, if I were you, I'd get rid of it. Because one thing for certain, we're all going to die one of these days. And if what you believe is, listen, if it's not adequate to live by, it won't be adequate to die by. If it's not adequate to die by, it won't be adequate to live by. So what you have to decide is this: what do I believe? Why do I believe it? Can I defend my beliefs? Or am I one of those persons who says, well, you know, I do believe some things, but I'm not quite sure what I believe. I think about the millions of people, for example, who sit in church week after week. And as they sit in church and listen and they go out and they live their life, and here's the problem. They call the Holy Spirit an it. They do not realize He's the person of the Trinity. They think you can be saved by being good. They would say that baptism is a choice you have in life and it's not really absolutely necessary. Or they would say, well, you know, you don't have to join a church to be a Christian, to be a believer, to be saved. That's true, but what kind of Christian would a person be without being instructed in the fellowship and the worship of God with His people? And so you could just go right down the list of things that people believe. For example, they say, well, yes, I've trusted Jesus as my Savior, but am I saved? Well, I hope so. And I could go down a long list of things that I've heard people say, many of whom have been Christians or have said they've been Christians for years and years. Now, here's the issue. My friend, if this is the Word of God, which it is, and you believe it, then it's time that we understand exactly what we believe, why we believe it, and to be able to defend it, because we live in a society that is full of false doctrine and error, and it is everywhere. And many people can't even discern the difference. For example, this lady said to me on one occasion, she was telling me about how she watched the television and how she loved this, that, and other. She said, there are three favorite preachers I love. You're one of them. And then she named two of the very fine men. And she says, I just listen to you all every Sunday. And she says, I just get so blessed and I just love all of y'all. Well, I guess she was wondering and thinking that I was going to have this beam on my face and was saying, thank you very much for loving me. But you know what? I stood there sort of dumbfounded. Because I'm telling you, if I've ever heard three divergent theologies, absolutely, totally, diametrically opposed to each other, and I'm thinking, dear God, ma'am, one thing for certain, she couldn't tell me what she believed. Because you know what? Here's what she does. She's a pick and chooser. I choose a little bit of this. I pick a little bit of that. I choose a little bit of this and pick a little bit of that. What is she doing? She's picking and choosing what she wants to believe, what she wants to hear. Now, you put that kind of theology together and you mark this one down. You listen and say amen. Here's the thing you'll find. When you start finding people who are picking and choosing theology, 99.99% of the time, they're going to be off, totally out and left field on the absolute essential of the atoning death of Jesus Christ. And somewhere along the way, they're going to mix up some good works into their salvation. It just happens over and over again every time. So when somebody says, well, do you believe the Bible? I believe the Bible. Well, tell me what you believe. And oftentimes they can't. And so what I don't want you to do, I don't want you to be able to have to walk up to somebody in a very wobbly fashion and say, well, talk to me later. I have to think about it. No. Listen to what he says. He says, always being able to do what? Always being able to make a defense to everyone who asks you, what is the reason you believe what you believe? Why do you believe that? Now, I want to say again to fathers and mothers, listen, you need to instruct your children. I understand this. You can't hand down your theology, but yes, you can. You can hand it down to them. You can hand down your belief system, but here's what's going to happen. If it isn't solid, if it isn't absolutely established in something that's immovable, unchangeable, and defendable, you know what? Somewhere along the way, it's going to get tested, and they'll give it up. Now, even if you have done your very best as a parent, you've said, here's what I believe, here's what God says, and you can hand it down. You know what they're going to do? They're going to test it out themselves, and sometimes they'll keep it, and sometimes they'll mix a little error with it, and ultimately, maybe we hope and pray that they'll come back to saying, you know what? My mom and dad were smarter than I thought they were. They knew more about God than I thought they did. Or it may be that because you have not established what you believe, you can't really tell them what you believe. But listen, even if you can't, say to them, son, search for the truth. 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Very important what you and I believe, very important what we teach our children, because it affects every single area of our life and affects all of our relationships. 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
1: 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In today's Moment with Charles Stanley, we'll look at an important step of obedience for believers. That's coming up.
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9: Today's scripture reading is Hebrews chapter 4, verses 12 and 13. For the word of God is living and active and sharper than any two-edged sword, and piercing as far as the division of soul and spirit, of both joints and marrow, and able to judge the thoughts and intentions of the heart. And there is no creature hidden from his sight, but all things are open and laid bare to the eyes of him with whom we have to do.
1: Spiritual discernment is the ability to see life from a godly vantage point. One of the primary ways we develop this perspective is through Scripture.
7: God's reliable revelation of himself. Throughout the Bible, he shows us who he is and how he works. Though the stories took place centuries ago, the principles remain relevant, offering discernment and guidance for today. God's Word is living and active. The words don't simply sit on the page. They illuminate our heart and reveal our thoughts and motives. When we approach Scripture with an open spirit, God gently brings to light things we might not see on our own, hidden motives, blind spots, and areas where we need to grow. Spiritual discernment involves seeing not just our circumstances, but also ourselves from God's perspective. As we regularly spend time in His Word, we gain insight into who we really are and who He's calling us to become. Have you been avoiding deeper engagement with Scripture? If so, remember this. When God reveals something in us that needs attention, His purpose is always restorative, helping us become healthier, freer, and more like Christ. That kind of insight is a gift worth embracing.
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7: Does it matter whether you're baptized or not? 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
10: I'll give you an example. This lady came down the aisle one Sunday morning, and big old tears in her eyes, and she said, I'm coming to be baptized. Well, I didn't ask her, but I looked at her and I thought, this lady's got some years on her. And so she said, she was 70-something, I forgot what it was. And she said, I was saved when I was a little girl. And I said, well, why weren't you baptized? She said, well, I don't really know. Maybe I was afraid of water, whatever it was. And she says, all these years I've known that I needed to be baptized, and today I finally got up enough courage to do it. Now, baptism is very important. If Jesus said, here's what you should do, and you refuse to do it, whatever the excuse or reasoning is, you have chosen to disobey God. So think about this. You mean to tell me that you are willing to trust your whole eternal destiny, your whole future, by trusting Jesus Christ, whom you cannot see, but you believe what the Word of God says, and you put your faith in Him, you trust Him as your Savior, but you won't trust Him to walk through a little water and have somebody in active obedience symbolize what's happened in your life and bring you back up? It's just a matter of seconds, just a few seconds, of fearless, courageous confession that they are sincerely, genuinely followers of Jesus Christ from this point on.
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12: A quiet life is a setup for a loud testimony. 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I need to know the hope that you have, and that sets up an opportunity for a loud testimony.
13: That's Pastor J.D. Greer, and he's our guest today on Focus on the Family with Jim Daly, talking about how you can make an impact on the culture around you for Christ. Thanks for joining us. I'm John Fuller.
14: You know, John, as a reminder, Focus is here for you. I mean, we've got marriage and parenting content. We have so many things to help you, assessments and even marriage intensives, actual counseling at four locations. But also, how to live in this culture is a key theme for us here at Focus on the Family. And I think some of us do that maybe well, and some of us do that not so well. And so today, we're going to talk with our guest about how to engage a culture really with one purpose, to introduce people to Christ, which is the glorious goal. Mm-hmm. And I'm looking forward to it. This is an area for me that I get energized about.
13: You do, yeah.
14: And it's, I think it's just great to think about how do we reach people for Christ, because that is the goal.
13: Mm-hmm. Yeah, so truth and love, those are things that we need to really embrace as we engage with those around us. Pastor J.D. Greer is pastor at the Summit Church. And he's written a book that addresses how we can do this more effectively. It's called Everyday Revolutionary, How to Transcend the Culture War and Transform the World.
14: J.D., welcome to Focus on the Family.
15: Thank you so much, Jim, for having me. I was telling John earlier that it's an honor for me because I grew up being discipled in the back seat of my parents' car, listening to Focus on the Family. My parents, they just always had it on, and we drove around Winston-Salem, North Carolina.
14: That had to be extremely boring for a young boy.
15: Maybe it should have been, but I was fascinated.
14: Well, that's good. Yeah. Did you hook into Odyssey, Adventures in Odyssey?
15: Oh, of course. That's right.
14: J.D., let me open with this. I was just at a conference here at the Broadmoor, speaking at this conference. Young people. It's all 30-something, 40-something young professionals, mostly Ivy League grads, not all Christians, but many Christians. And one of the themes they were talking about in one of the sessions they did was, this isn't a culture war. This is spiritual warfare. Mm. I thought, wow, what an interesting way to rephrase that. Because culture war kind of sets us up one human being against another human being.
15: Right.
14: Spiritual warfare is about God and his kingdom versus Satan and his tribe.
15: Yeah.
14: Speak to that.
15: Yeah, I mean, so terms end up, you know, having a life of their own. And a lot of times when you think culture war, people think yard signs and Facebook posts.
14: And angry, Republican and Democrat.
15: Right. Angry diatribes, that sort of thing. But, I mean, sometimes when people say culture war, what they mean is they mean clarity about truth in the public square.
14: Right.
15: That's something Christians are very supportive of. One of the things that I try to present in Everyday Revolutionary is that faithfulness to Jesus in our generation is not less than clarity about controversial issues. It's just a lot more. And I really try to build it off of the example of Daniel in the Old Testament.
14: Yeah.
15: Daniel is so courageous and bold in his truth declarations that he gets thrown in the lion's den because of it. Mm. And yet he is so beloved by the king, King Darius, whose wicked decree put him there, that king stays outside the lion's den all night long, weeping, hoping against hope that Daniel will make it through the night. You know, and I don't think he was doing that just because he missed Daniel's prophetic diatribes. I think he was doing that because he knew Daniel was genuinely his friend. He loved him. Mm. He couldn't imagine Babylon without Daniel. And so my question is, how do we as believers, how do we become like that in our society? I always tell the church that I pastor, I say, you know, our goal is we want our community to say, we may not believe what those crazy people over at Summit Church believe, but thank God they're here, because if not, we'd have to raise our taxes.
14: You know, I'll attribute this, I haven't publicly, but Dr. Al Mohler, we were at a board meeting and we were talking about a situation, and he made such a great comment. He called me later that night and he just said, you know, Christians should never go out of their way to be hated. That's not the badge you're looking for.
15: Right. Yeah.
14: Right. And don't
15: the gospel's offensive enough.
14: Well, that was
15: also
14: being. That's exactly it. He said, let the gospel be the offense, not your personality. Yeah. And that's a great instruction, I think, for us. What are the three relationship types that you write about in the book? I think it's around tourist, immigrant, and exile.
15: Yeah.
14: You know, first, give us the quick definition, and then what does it say about us spiritually in those three phases?
15: Yeah, so Daniel was an exile in Babylon, and Peter and Paul in the New Testament pick up on that language and say that's what we're supposed to be in our Babylons, which is, you know, a metaphor for wherever you live right now. Mm-hmm. Okay, so if you think about the three possible options that you can be if you're not from a place, You can be a tourist. A tourist is somebody who, you know, they never put roots down. They hardly unpack their bag.
14: They're there for the weekend.
15: They're there for the weekend. If there's a problem in the community, that's not your problem. You're there to see the sights. A lot of Christians are like that when it comes to the world. They're just passing through. They're, you know, holding hands, singing Kumbaya, waiting for the rapture. You know, they never really think of this world as something that their problems is our problems.
14: So you're really saying they're non-engagement.
15: They're non-engagement.
14: They're not engaged.
15: And they're just so separate. They're so separated. And that actually is, you know, Jeremiah, the prophet who lived at the time of Daniel, said, don't do that. I put you into Babylon so that you could seek the prosperity of the city, Jeremiah 29:7, and pray for its prosperity. Mm-hmm. Make its problems your problems. So that's tourist. Well, the other one is immigrant. That's when you're not from a place, but you really want to make it your home. You want to switch your citizenship there. And a lot of Christians, you know, we have that problem because we're like, well, this world really is my home. I want to pile up all my treasure here, and I become more of a citizen of the United States than I do the kingdom of heaven, and I reflect its values even more than heaven's values. The right posture is not tourist or immigrant. It's an exile. An exile is there. You plan to live there. You plan to care about the place and get integrated into it and take on its problems as your own, but the whole time you are reminded that this is not really my home. My home ultimately is in a different kingdom. And we as believers are citizens of heaven that are living in exile right now in the kingdom of man.
14: And it's such a beautiful thing. I mean, there's not perhaps a avalanche of that testimony, but I've had that experience in the gay community with people that I know there where they've moved closer to Christ. Mm-hmm. And yet that's the goal, you know, right, to help them. Here's the thing though, and this is maybe for listeners and viewers, I think when we're in a good place, that pride in us can rise up, and it makes us something of a Pharisee or a Sadducee, that we begin to look down on the sinner. That's a really dangerous place to be with the Lord. How do we keep that perspective that we say it, we're all sinners saved by grace,
15: right?
14: But have you seen those sinners? Right? We kind of have that attitude like, we're bad, but we're not as bad as them. Who does that sound like?
15: Right, yeah.
14: It's right out of the New Testament.
15: Our world says that when it comes to something, since we're talking about homosexuality, I'll use that one, there's really only two options. You've got alienation or affirmation.
14: Right.
15: And what Jesus presented was a completely different option. Again, he was clear on truth. I don't think he ever pulled punches on that way. But what people sensed when they were around him is they sensed him drawing them close. They sense a love. When John describes Jesus, he puts grace before truth because Jesus led with grace. It's what people remembered about him. Jim, one of the things, you know, as a part of a very conservative church, I want to point out to our people is that Jesus's crucifixion was a joint project between the so-called secular left and the religious right. I'm not saying they're morally equal or morally equivalent. I'm not saying they're equally bad. I'm just saying when it came down to it, it was both sides that hated him.
14: I've never thought of it quite like that. That's interesting.
15: Yeah, the left hated him for what he said about truth.
14: Yeah.
15: The right hated him for how he brought sinners close. And what I believe is that if you and I are representing Jesus, we'll probably take flack from both sides.
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16: Thanks for listening to Focus on the Family. Let's resume now with the balance of today's programming.
14: I don't want to lose this, so let me dig a little deeper, JD, before we move to another topic. But the difference between leading with the gospel or leading with political messaging. This is one of the great grapples that I have at Focus on the Family, because so much of what conservatives do in the Republican Party, just to be blunt, pro-life, pro-marriage, pro-family. So we find a natural home there politically, because that's what they're standing up for.
15: Yeah.
14: And, you know, I talk with the Democrats and I'll say, if you were more pro-life, more pro-family, more pro-marriage in the context of the Bible, marriage between a man and a woman, you'd have a lot more people in your party. But, you know, so I'm always, I think, a little offended that we get labeled that we're only political. It's where the values are lining up. I really don't care if it was an R or D, but I will discern where do they line up.
15: Right.
14: So, am I seeing that correctly? And then when I get hit with the political thing, just shrug it off? Or how do you process that?
15: Yeah, I think so, Jim, because, you know, there are certain issues that when you talk about them, you're going to sound partisan, even if you don't mean to.
14: Right.
15: When we're talking about the sanctity of life, when we're talking about sanity on gender and marriage and religious freedom. Yes, you sound partisan, but I'm like, I'm not trying to sound partisan. I'm just sounding biblical, and we've just got to be okay with that. What I think we can do, though, even with that, is we can be wise and prudential about how we leverage labels and how we what we even lead with. If I could tell you a quick story.
14: Yeah, I like it. This is great.
15: Okay, so there was a I got a letter one day at our church from a young lady that I'd never met before. I didn't know I'd met her. I'd never met her before, but she it was a picture of her at our church being baptized. And she said, I want to tell you a story about how I came to the church. She said, I was invited by some friends of mine and I started to come. She said, I very quickly discerned that you made me quite angry. She said, just when I talked about the sanctity of life and some of these, you know, hot button issues, she said, and one day she said, you said something about, you know, in support of a pro-life position on, it was called Twitter then.
14: Yeah.
15: And she said, I sniped back at you. Now, Jim, I never respond on Twitter.
14: I don't even read it.
15: Right. I don't know what came over me, but I did. For whatever reason, I responded, and I said something back to her, and she said something back to me, and we went back four or five times, and I forgot about it. I remember her handle for Twitter was something like Left Linda or something like that. Just something that clearly
14: At least she's honest.
15: At least she was honest. She said, then she told me, she said, I was Left Linda who did that with you on Twitter. She said, I kept coming to the church. Again, she heard the gospel. She got saved. And she said, now I'm in the process of rethinking everything.
14: Wow.
15: Everything. But what she said next is what the reason I'm telling the story is. She said, I want to thank you, though, that even though you were clear about controversial truths, I want to thank you that you didn't make this the Republican church.
14: Hmm.
15: Because if you had made it the Republican church, she said, I never could have stepped foot inside it. You know, political realignment often happens when somebody comes to Christ. But political realignment is downstream. It's the result of discipleship.
14: Right.
15: It should not be the gateway to it.
14: And it's very difficult to, you know, use politics to convert somebody. I mean, because your angst goes up.
15: Yeah.
14: You're there to defend your position,
15: right,
14: no matter who you are, the Democrat or the Republican. And that, I don't really see that model expressed in Jesus's parables.
15: No, quite the opposite.
14: He's talking to people where they're at.
15: Right.
14: And then asking questions.
15: Yeah. In fact, there's a story. I talk about this a lot in the book, Luke chapter 12, where a brother comes to Jesus to complain that his brother is cheating him out of the inheritance.
14: Right.
15: The great preacher D. Martin Lloyd-Jones said, this is a legitimate social justice complaint because this brother is being cheated out of it. Jesus's response is to say to him, man, who made me a judge over you? And then he proceeds to preach a sermon on greed that would have applied to both brothers. D. Martin Lloyd-Jones said, why did he do that? Was it that he just didn't, you know, does Jesus not care about justice?
0: Caught him at a bad time.
15: Right, yeah. He said, no, of course Jesus cared about justice. And of course Jesus would have given a very good answer. He said, but two things would have happened had Jesus weighed in on that issue. He said, first of all, he would have cut off anyone who was disposed to agree with the first brother. And he said, secondly, he would have had a list of people a mile long the next day trying to get him to weigh in on their issue. And that would have taken him away from the primary calling he had, which was to seek and save the lost. And what that means practically for me is that means that there are certain discussions I will step out of so that I can keep my focus on the primary discussion.
0: Yeah, so good.
15: Yeah, and that primary discussion is the gospel and the lordship of Christ. Yeah.
13: As we do that, J.D., you made reference in the book to living a quiet life. There's a passage in one of the epistles about doing that, being quiet in our lives.
0: It sounds so hard to do.
15: Yeah, I know, right?
0: I'm an extrovert.
15: Yeah,
0: well,
15: exactly.
0: Quiet life.
15: Like,
0: yeah. Yeah. Kidding me.
13: For you, and then for those who are, you know, on social media or buying into all the back and forths, how do we live a quiet life representing
0: Please,
13: Christ well?
0: Tell me.
15: Yeah, that's right. Well, keep in mind that the guy who used that phrase, 1 Thessalonians 4:11, live quietly, is the Apostle Paul, who I would also not describe as a guy who lived a sheepish life, right? I mean, this is the guy that stood in the Ephesian amphitheater and told the entire Ephesian crowd, you're worshiping gods that are not gods at all. You know, how was he telling us to live quietly? And he doesn't mean that you are muting your testimony. Mm-hmm. What he is saying is that the bedrock for your testimony is a life like Daniel's, that was so involved in blessing the community around you that they would, and now let me use the Apostle Peter's words, ask a reason for the hope that is within you. Mm. A quiet life is a setup for a loud testimony. It's a way of living in a way that serves your neighbor, blesses them, makes their lives better in a way that they say, hey, I need to know what's motivating you. I need to know the hope that you have, and that sets up an opportunity for a loud testimony.
0: Mm. You know, JD, I can remember before coming to Focus in 1989. I know that's been a while.
15: Back in the 1900s.
0: Back in the 1900s. But I worked for International Paper, and I remember going to lunch, and this will lead into the question. That's why I'm telling this story. But yeah, I'm 27, 28, and I'd be at lunch with business people. And when the lunch would come, I'd say, hey, you guys mind if I pray over lunch? And they'd put their cigarette out, set their martini down. It was so funny. And then I'd just say a little prayer. But it does lead into this idea that you talk about faithful work outside of the church. Mm-hmm. And so often, I remember somebody I consulted, a business guy, when I was looking at should I go into work in the nonprofit world with Focus. He was saying, man, I want to discourage that because we need Christians in the public sector, in the private sector, to be able to be a witness. If all the Christians just go work in churches and Christian ministry, we're not going to have... So I thought about that. It really did slow the decision down. But speak to the importance of waking up every day. If you're not working at a church and you're not working at a Christian ministry, how do you go about getting amped up to go, okay, Lord, I'm heading in to be the plumber, the electrician, the engineer, the doctor, take your vocation. But do we connect that directly to our faith?
15: Yeah, you know, Billy Graham very famously said before he died that the next great awakening, he believed, would not happen in the stadiums, it would happen in the workplace.
0: Mm-hmm.
15: And we have ample biblical support for that because, I mean, if you just read the book of Acts, I know the apostles loved the local church. The local church was the center of their ministry program. And yet, most of the preaching that they do is outside of the local church context, at least in Acts.
0: It's where the action is.
15: It's where the action is. That's right. There are 40 miracles in the book of Acts. 39 of them happen outside of the church.
0: Yeah.
15: I always tell our people, sort of tongue-in-cheek, but I'm like, that means as a pastor who works inside the church, I've got access to about 1/40th of the power of God. I know that's not great hermeneutics, but you get the point.
0: Totally.
15: Is that most of what Jesus wants to do in our communities is not going to happen from the pastor in the pulpit. It's from people in the workplace. And the workplace gives people a chance to put the values of the kingdom of God
12: in contrast with the values of Babylon.
0: You know, you write in the book about the local church investing in community. That's true of all of us. I mean, as a household, as well as a community of believers through a church, what does that look like for the church to invest in community?
12: Yeah, I was preaching through the book of Acts, and I came to Acts 8, where it says that Philip, as a result of the ministry that he had in Samaria, that there was much joy in the city because of the word that he preached and the works that he did. And so, Jim, I asked our congregation, do y'all feel like there's much joy in our city as a result of our presence here? The next chapter, Acts 9, talks about a disciple by the name of Tabitha who makes cloaks and coats for people in her community. And when she died, people gathered at her bedside and they wept because of all the good things she'd done for them. And I said to our congregation, do y'all feel like our community would weep if we were gone?
0: Great question.
12: And we felt like the answer to both those questions was no. And so I scheduled a meeting with the mayor. And this mayor was not, I mean, he's not on our team, Jim. I kind of joke about him. He's kind of to the left of Mao Zedong is kind of how I thought of this guy. I said, Mr. Mayor, will you tell me the most needy parts of our city? And without batting an eye, he said, the homeless, the orphan, the prisoner, the unwed mother, and the high school dropout. I went back to our congregation and just said, I felt like the mayor of our city has given us a blueprint for how we should bring the joy of Jesus into these areas. Not all the ministries that we've started in those areas came from my head or inside the offices of the church. But now for 20 years, we've seen ministry after ministry after ministry develop. We have numbers, as an example, of foster kids that are now taken care of by families at the Summit Church. I told the mayor just this past Sunday, I had him back at church, and I said, hey, our goal is we're not going to stop this until there are more families in the Summit Church that are ready to receive foster kids and then there are foster kids in the program.
0: Oh, you got my heart.
12: Yeah. Well, and it may be something different for your church, but it's a commitment to loving the city and bringing joy to it in the name of Jesus, yes, but by meeting physical needs.
0: You know, one thing I've said, when you look at the number of churches, and, you know, we use this analogy often about a lot of things, but there's about 360,000 churches in the U.S., and there's about 350,000 foster kids in the foster program.
12: Wow.
0: That's one kid per
12: one
0: church.
12: One kid per church, wow.
0: And it is tough. It's not easy. It's not for the faint of heart to take a child in. But I would love to see that New York Times headline that says Christian Church wipes out waiting foster care
12: Amen. That's right.
0: list. That would so inspire everybody outside of the church too, because now you're walking the talk. And God bless those Christian families that are doing it. And Gene and I were so rewarded internally with doing it ourselves. It wasn't easy, but there's a lot of demand for really good parenting, but it was rewarding. Let me ask you this. In the book, you get down to three reference points that you give Christians to be courageous witnesses for Christ. This so goes along with our Truth Rising documentary. If you haven't seen it yet, please watch it.
12: Okay.
0: I'll send you the link.
12: Yeah.
0: But it talks about courageous Christians that, first of all, it sets up the Western civilization. It's heady. And then we get into examples like a detransitioner, Chloe Cole, and Jack Phillips, the baker, and many others who had that Daniel moment and stood and said, you know what, this is not right, and how God got them through those things. It's beautiful. But in that way, those reference points, what are they?
12: Yeah, great question, Jim, because you've got the first thing is that we have to participate in what some Christian theologians have called the commons. That's a concept that goes all the way back to St. Augustine. And it means that we do our work in secular places, and a lot of times the people who benefit from our work are not, they don't share our convictions.
0: Right.
12: The homeowner or the home builder, excuse me, that builds a neighborhood, and there's an unmarried couple that buys one of his houses, or there's a gay couple that buys one of his houses, he's not become complicit in their sin because he provided the home. That's just participating in the commons. That's one, and that's as old as Christian history itself. But then there's a second principle you have to hold in tension with that one, which is we have to, we can never fellowship with the works of darkness, which means that I can't participate with you in your sin. A good example is, I would have a real problem. I could not be a part of a ceremony of celebration for a, a gay wedding. Even if the two people were my friends, you know, that I was trying to reach for Jesus, I couldn't do that because I would be participating in and affirming something that was wrong.
0: That, you know, let me punch that real quick, because again, Al Mohler and I talked about that. He said the wedding itself is a public testimony that you support this.
12: Right.
0: That's what being at the wedding's about.
12: Yeah.
0: And he said, you know, he had that situation that right. was posed to him, and he said, I care about you. I love you. If you will allow me, I'll come to the reception, but I can't go to the wedding ceremony.
12: I thought, ceremony.
0: What a brilliant way to right. do that. And it's respectful.
12: Right.
0: But, you know, he was reiterating the actual wedding is a public a testament
12: yeah.
0: of this joining of this couple.
12: Yeah. And what happens when the minister says, if anybody has any reason
0: yeah.
12: why these two should not be wed, speak now or forever hold your peace. If I'm right. in the audience, I'm going to feel like I got to be like, I got a reason.
0: yeah. yeah. Right. And so that, yeah.
12: So but that's the second principle is while we are participating in the commons, we cannot fellowship with darkness. The third one, though, is as we engage in those first two, even when we're clear that I can't be a part of this and I can't affirm this, maybe it has to do with how you're being asked to use pronouns or refer to gender. I mean, there's a million examples we could come up with. Even there, I can still lead with grace. Mm-hmm. I want to be filled with truth. I never want it to be said of our generation that we did not teach the whole counsel of God with clarity. But if we're going to reach this generation, we're going to be like Jesus in that we lead with grace and that we're characterized by grace and that we're not just filled with truth. We're filled with that holy, beautiful love that doesn't just push people away and put Facebook posts up about them, but draws them close.
0: Yeah, I agree. I think the spirit right now, with everything going on in the culture, even, you know, the assassination of Charlie Kirk, mm-hmm. there's an opening to show that boldness.
12: Yeah.
0: And to do it well, not do it nasty. Do not, you know, don't attack people verbally, but be bold and
12: right.
0: show your convictions.
12: Yeah.
0: I think the moment is now. I think God has really created that platform.
12: Yeah, amen to that.
0: And I hope those of you listening have been inspired to make an impact on the culture. If you want to learn more about being a witness for Christ in your community, get a copy of Pastor JD's book, Everyday Revolutionary. 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And we would love for you to consider making a donation to Focus on the Family Canada as well. We are a nonprofit, and whatever you give will help us reach more families for Christ. And remember, all the proceeds stay in Canada. They don't come down to the U.S.
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13: It's a great show. 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

my head today of how heaven might look someday. I see the people there, so I pull up a chair and the stories, they blow me away. Cause I can see it on every face, the evidence of grace. And as I listen, it occurs to me, everybody's got their own 13. So what's your story about his glory? You gotta find your place in the history of grace. Yeah, what's your story about his glory?

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3: 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I'm Randy Atkinson with a Rock 98.5 local news update. Saskatchewan Public Safety Agency and government ministries continue to deal with issues, flooding and weather events over the last several days and even beyond that. Community Safety Minister Michael Wager and officials from SPSA were on a conference call Monday outlining the damage they had seen the previous week. Wager had been on tour with MLA for Kenora Pelly, Sean Wilson, visiting some of the hardest hit communities and, of course, as far as Kenora, Camsack, RM of Calder, some of the hardest hit, and the whole areas out in there in western Manitoba as well. 17 communities across Saskatchewan have declared a state of emergencies, most of those in the eastern and central parts of the province, including Camsack, Norquite, Raymore, villages of Sheho, Pelly, Togo as well, in addition to the resort village of Leslie Beach and the Kisikoos First Nation. Taking a bit of a backseat to the flood situation, actual ongoing wildfires happening at the same time. As of Monday, 64 active wildfires in the province, 7 contained, 6 not contained, 42 listed as being on an ongoing assessment, 9 listed as just protecting values at this time. And researchers with the Northern Tornadoes Project confirming a total of 7 twisters developed across Saskatchewan following the string of thunderstorms late June, early July, after a sizable delay due to flooding and other weather. NTP confirming an EF2 tornado touched down near Badgerville on June 28th in the evening. And then close to that, a community of Pelly also saw a twister as well, about 25 kilometers north of Badgerville. So weather certainly has been a big, big story here over the last while. Meantime, on July 2nd, just a few days ago, Melville RCMP received the report of missing 37-year-old man Braden Donkervoort of Lemberg. He was last seen in the community July 1st. Melville RCMP now asking the public to report any information on his whereabouts. Donkervoort is described as being about 5'6", 138 pounds, blue eyes, light brown hair. Anybody who has seen him should contact the Melville RCMP or Crime Stoppers. This year's flooding of cropland is likely to take a big bite out of farm returns. All three prairie provinces have areas, crops lost due to flooding. Saskatchewan Crop Report on Friday, 36% of provincial cropland had surplus moisture. Regions of most concern, East Central, our area, 50% surplus, Northeast at 52%. Yields overall often benefit from abundant moisture, even if some spots are drowned out. However, when flooding is extensive, overall production likely will drop. Wet conditions, more fungicide use warranted. A lot of that will be needed to be applied by airplane or helicopter, and that adds to more expenses as well. And for a change, I guess, when you look at some of the crops that are in good shape, southwest Saskatchewan, always dry. Well, it's not lacking for moisture this year, at least not now. Time now for the Thorsness Appliance Sports Desk. You need appliances, Maytag, Whirlpool, KitchenAid. You got to see the appliance guys, Thorsness Appliance, 14 Betts, downtown Yorkton. In Major League Baseball is just getting worse for the Toronto Blue Jays. They got clobbered again yesterday, 10-1 by San Francisco. Kevin Gausman, an all-star with the Giants in 2021 before he moved to the Blue Jays, he gave up 7 runs in 5 1/3 innings, walking 5. Now the pitching and the hitting are going nowhere. San Francisco, Toronto, go at it again in San Francisco tonight. Americans run for a deep run, at least, into the World Cup of Soccer ended yesterday. Belgium defeating the Americans by a score of 4-1. All 6 CONCACAF nations now have been eliminated, and the 3 co-hosts, Canada, Mexico, and the U.S., all falling in the round of 16. Saskatchewan Rough Riders gearing up for another game on Sunday, hosting the Hamilton Tiger Cats. Ryder players not happy with their performance in Ottawa. Snuck a victory out, said, as far as the offense, maybe one of their worst performances. So we'll see if they can get a little better against Hamilton on Sunday. Having a look at Rock weather, she's a nice one. Sunny today, might be a little morning fog, high 24. Clear overnight, low down to 12. Wednesday, sunny, high 26. A blip in the forecast Thursday, cloudy, 40% chance of showers. High 24, back to the sunshine Friday, high 27. Saturday, sunny, high 31. Normal high this time of year, 24. Normal low, 11. Sunrise, 4:43, setting at 9:06. Currently, Kenora, Camsack, Foam Lake, Roblin, Russell, Saskatoon, 11. Melville, 13. Fort Capel, Balcarres, 9. Esterhazy, Langeberg, Regina, 10. Yorkton, sunny sky, wind southwest 10. Relative humidity, 83%. Current temperature, 13 degrees. 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I'm Randy Atkinson.

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0: Good morning, Rockers. Welcome to the Rock Big Breakfast on this Tuesday, July the 7th. On today's show of Tell Me Something Good, we'll have Oscar Helverson from Camp Whitesand in to talk with us, tell us everything that's going on regarding Camp Whitesand. And yesterday, I'm just loving the weather. Just let it continue. The nice warm weather, the sunshine each and every day. I really hope it continues.
1: What are you trying to say?
0: I don't know. Cat's got my tongue this morning. Sorry about that.
1: Sunny today. Yeah. Tomorrow, Thursday, cloudy. Might get a little rain. I don't know. It's a little blip in there, but sunny Friday, Saturday, Sunday, Monday, the whole thing.
0: That's nice.
1: Warming up mid-20s, right up to 31 on Saturday. So waiting on the hot weather. Here we go. Starting at 13 degrees. But, yeah, we're shooting our way up. Boy, it's nice, and it's nice to see the sunshine. People get happier.
0: Oh, yeah.
1: And smiling along and everything else. But, you know, still a lot of work to be done by communities. Got the report. Of course, we had it on at 6 o'clock. One of the ministers now touring with the Kenora Pelly MLA up in that whole area.
0: Yeah.
1: Finding out about the flooding and just seeing it firsthand. And I think that really kind of hits home with everybody, even these ministers, when they see it. You can see pictures, you could see aerial and stuff, but when you get out there and you see this massive body of water and go, it's not supposed to be here, and it is,
0: yeah.
1: And it's like everywhere. And so, you know, you look at Good Spirit Lake, the dunes, it's just like a marvel out there, that sand and everybody. We used to go to the dunes all the time. I don't think there are dunes right now.
0: No?

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Coming up next, we'll have Built That Way, Matt Hagel. 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
2: 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Coming up next, we got Long Way Home, Stephen Curtis Chapman on The Rock, 98.5.

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I'm Randy Atkinson with a Rock 98.5 local news update. Two Saskatoon companies among nine startups across Canada to be selected for funding through the Harvest Agritech Accelerator. Abiazine Bioscience is modernizing cold weather crop protection with biospray for grapes and other tender fruits. Bee Nature Biotech is upcycling food waste and local rock phosphate into made-in-Canada phosphate-enhanced biofertilizer. These and seven other companies will receive up to $750,000 to bring their products and production methods to industrial, commercial scale as soon as possible. Smarter production is the goal of the Harvest Agritech Accelerator that's investing in clean tech and agriculture companies to help them scale up their businesses and strengthen the economy of Canada and also improve supply chains as well. Well, what started as a conversation about social connection has grown into a new community organization that is helping local men build friendship, share skills, and find support in an informal setting. Yorkton Men's Shed, which meets weekly at the library, part of a movement that began in Australia and has spread across Canada and around the world. While many people associate men's sheds with workshops and tools, local organizers say the real focus is a lot simpler. The group offers men a chance to connect socially and, in some cases, share experiences they might not discuss elsewhere. The group now attracts between 10 and 15 men to its weekly Tuesday gatherings with members ranging from work-age adults to retirees. Common theme among discussions is the challenge many men face in maintaining social connections as they age or experience major life changes. Men's Sheds meets every Tuesday, 10 in the morning, at the Yorkton Public Library. SAS Power's application to build and operate two international power lines, part of the Southwest Power Pool project, has been approved by the Canada Energy Regulator. They can now proceed. Once complete, the lines will increase shared power line capacity from 150 megawatts to 650. According to SAS Power, the project will strengthen the power grid, improve emergency support, allow SAS Power Company to import power and in the future to export excess electricity in an effort to generate some revenues as well. Time now for the Thor's Nest Pine Sports Desk. They've been serving the Parkland for more than seven decades with the best Maytag, Whirlpool, KitchenAid. From the appliance guys, Thor's Nest Pine's 14 bets. Downtown Yorkton. Toronto Blue Jays, oh boy, is this a struggle. 42 wins, 49 losses, five games below 500. Clobbered yesterday by San Francisco, 10-1. Kazuma Okamoto hit his 20th home run for Toronto. He has been one of the few bright spots, him and Ernie Clement offensively. Other than that, Vladimir Guerrero Jr. had his worst production and power month ever in his career last month. His second worst the month before that in May. To say he's struggling would be an understatement. 10-1, Kevin Gausman gave up seven runs. He is struggling. It is not good. Toronto, San Francisco, again today, game two of three-game series. Meantime, the U.S. has been eliminated from the World Cup, beaten by Belgium 4-1 yesterday. So all three hosts, Canada, Mexico, and the U.S., all being eliminated in round 16. Saskatchewan Roughriders tied for first in the West Division, three wins, one loss. Look at that. We're in early June, already played four games in the CFL. Riders will play their fifth coming up on Sunday when they host Hamilton. That's 5 o'clock kickoff, too. Rock weather, sunny, high 24 today, clear tonight, low down to 12, sunny Wednesday, high 26. Thursday, clouding over, 40% chance of getting some rain, high 24. Friday, sunny, high 27. Saturday, sunny, high 31. On the roundup, Kenora Kamsack 13, Melville 14, Foam Lake, Roblin, Russell, Regina, Saskatoon 12, Esther Hazy, Langeberg 11, Fort Capel, Balcarres 10.
Yorkton, sunny sky, wind southwest 6, relative humidity 83%, current temperature 14. 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
1: The RSMP Golf Tournament is taking place at Deer Park Golf Course on Friday, July 17th. Registration begins at 11 o'clock a.m. with a shotgun start at 12 noon. Proceeds to the tournament go to the Soup Haven School Lunch Program and 50-50 for the two officers injured in the line of duty in Melville. To register, contact 306-641-9799.
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4: We start early in the morning. We go late at night. We're running. I don't know about you, but our house, we don't even have an alarm clock anymore. We got a starter's pistol. 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

0: That was Water with Kagan on The Rock 98.5. That song actually focuses on a deeply personal testimony of childhood faith, spiritual rebirth, and the experience of Christian baptism. You're listening to The Rock and Big Breakfast with Brian and Randy. The time, 6:50, 7:50 in Manitoba. And how about them Jays last night there, Randy?
1: How about those Jays?
0: In the last three games, they got out, 25-1?
1: Yeah, and then the game before that, they won it, but it was 2-0.
0: Ah.
1: So it's not like they scored a lot of goals.
0: Yeah.
1: A lot of runs there. But, boy, yesterday again, didn't watch any of it, thank goodness. 10-1 yeah. San Francisco. Okamoto, one of the few bright spots. 20th home run this season. So, really good addition, right?
0: Yeah.
1: Third base, he's okay. He's pretty good there. But, I mean, he'll make some errors, no doubt about it, kind of thing. But the way they're playing now, they're making mistakes in the field that, they're giving the other team like a little league home run.
0: Yeah.
1: For goodness sakes, you were talking about a triple that turned into a homer.
0: Yeah.
1: The guy's giving up on it, throwing to the wrong place, missing a cutoff man. All the little things. Gosh, you learn when you're a kid.
0: Yeah.
1: Hit the cutoff, man. Here's why. Here's why you do this. Here's why you do that. You would think this is not a rookie team.
0: No.
1: These are veteran guys. And boy,
0: sure seems like it, though.
1: Yeah, they're playing like
0: that. Like every single position out there, they're not playing to 100%.
1: Well, even Eric Clement was playing shortstop and made an error a couple games ago. Then another one that they gave the guy the base hit, and I thought, boy, that's generous scoring. That was another error to Ernie. All of a sudden, he's making errors. Everybody going south. And we were talking about when you get an illness, right?
0: Yeah.
1: Like a flu, and it's like it spreads.
0: Oh, it does, definitely.
1: They've got the bad baseball flu, and it is spreading across the Blue Jay team. Kevin Gausman was terrible again last year.
0: Again, it's a third or fourth start that was not a quality start. Not even close to a quality start.
1: Five and a third.
0: Like, this guy's getting blown out of the water.
1: Four unearned runs.
0: Yeah.
1: What that means is those runs shouldn't have scored. An error or something caused them to get in. So when you've got unearned runs coming in, it means your defense did not play well. 10-1 was the final score. The games before that, they lost 4-0 and 10-0. They're in San Francisco for two more day off and then three in San Diego. It's not going to get any easier before they hit the All-Star break. And boy, for the Blue Jays, that can't come too soon.
0: No, definitely not.
1: Boy, they need a break.
0: They need something. Something to change it over. And usually every single year, the Toronto Blue Jays, they wait till All-Star game, All-Star break, and then they do something.
1: Yeah.
0: So, I mean, now we're kind of at the time where, we're at the time where you should have started that last week or 2 weeks ago. Let's have a two-game winning streak here. Let's have a three-game whatever. Let's win a series.
1: They got to win like 12 out of the next 15.
0: Yeah, exactly.
1: Go on a streak. They're 42-49. That's 91 games. They got 71 left to play. So if they go 51-20, which they're not, they need 51 wins just to get to 93.
0: Yeah.
1: That'd be enough for a playoffs. But 51-20? Boy, they better get on some kind of run if they're going to do that. Slowly, they're fading away, and they got more teams in front of them for the wild card.
0: Yeah.
1: So you got to catch more teams. It is not pretty. What happened
0: to
1: the team from last year? My, oh, my.

0: 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It's your music. 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
1: Good morning, Rockers. The next song that we have for you, well, it centers on the themes of immediate salvation, spiritual renewal, overwhelming joy. The core message in this next song is that regardless of a person's dark past, the exact day they step into God's presence is a day their true life begins. This is the day, Phil Wickham, on The Rock 98.5.

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1: From The Rock Newsroom, good morning, I'm Randy Atkinson with a Rock 98.5 local news update. Last Thursday, Melville RCMP received a report of a missing 37-year-old man, Braden Donkervoort from Lemberg, last seen in the community July 1st. Melville police now asking the public to report any information on Donkervoort's whereabouts. He's described as about 5'6", 140 pounds, blue eyes, light brown hair. If you know of his whereabouts or have seen him, contact the Melville RCMP or Crime Stoppers. Saskatchewan Public Safety Agency, government ministries continuing to deal with issues from flooding and weather events that we've experienced over the last while. Community Safety Minister Michael Wager was on a conference call Monday talking about the damage that he's seen. He was last Friday touring with MLA for Kenora Pelly, Sean Wilson, in some of the hardest hit communities, including Kenora, Kamsack, RM of Calder. The damage is extensive. 17 communities across Saskatchewan have declared a state of emergency. A lot of them in our listening area, including Kamsack, Norquay, villages of Sheho, Pelly, Togo. In addition, Resort Village, Leslie Beach, Kisikoos First Nation, all under various states of emergency. And that's kind of put things in a backseat, the flood situation from the fire situation. As of 10:30 Monday morning, 64 active wildfires burning in the province, 7 contained, 6 of them still out of control at this time. The man accused of fatally shooting Tanya Myers while she rode in the passenger seat of her friend's SUV on a highway near Weyburn last year is challenging his bail decision. 43-year-old Chris Fallman submitted a notice of application to the Court of Appeal asking to be released from custody while awaiting trial. Fallman charged with second-degree murder and intentionally firing a gun while being reckless to life and safety of another person in connection with the shooting on September 12th. RCMP have said 2 vehicles were hit by gunfire. 44-year-old Myers died on Highway 39 in the back of an ambulance about 3 kilometers west of Weyburn after a bullet entered the back of an SUV and hit her in the back, striking her through that back seat. Fallman has been in custody since November 1st when police stopped his vehicle on a street in Regina and arrested him. He was initially charged with manslaughter with a firearm plus 3 weapons-related offenses. Those were stayed on November 12th when the Crown laid a second-degree murder charge instead. Time now for the Thorsness Pine Sports Desk. You need appliances. You need KitchenAid, Whirlpool, Maytag. From the appliance guys, Thorsness Pine. That's at 14 Betts, downtown Yorkton. Oh boy, baseball. What is going on? Toronto Blue Jays, they cannot figure it out. San Francisco bombed Toronto 10-1 yesterday. Kevin Gausman, less than stellar on the mound. He's got a 4-8 record now. He was an all-star with the Giants back in 2021 before he signed with the Blue Jays. Well, he gave up 7 runs in 5 1/3 innings and walked 5 as well. Not a good outing. Game 2, 3-game series goes tonight. American hopes for a deep World Cup run in soccer ended yesterday. Belgium defeating the Americans by a score of 4-1. All 6 CONCACAF nations have been eliminated from the competition, and the 3 co-hosts, Canada, Mexico, and the U.S., all were eliminated in the round of 16. Saskatchewan Rough Riders preparing for another week's play. Week 6 CFL season starts Thursday, Ottawa at Edmonton. Toronto will be at Winnipeg Friday. That should be a good one. Calgary at Montreal Saturday, and then Hamilton in Regina to play the Riders Sunday, 5 o'clock kickoff. Hamilton comes in 2-2, Riders tied for first in the West with Edmonton, a record of 3 wins and a loss. Having a look at Rock weather, sunny today, high 24, clear tonight, low 12. Sunny Wednesday, high 26. Thursday, cloudy, 40% chance of showers, high 24. Back to the sunshine Friday with a high of 27. Saturday, sunny, high 31. Normal high this time of year is 24 degrees, normal low 11, sunrise 4:43, setting at 9:06. Currently, Kenora, Tamsack 13, Melville 14, Foam Lake, Robler, Russell, Regina, Saskatoon 12, Esterhazy, Langeberg 11, Fort Capel, Balcarres 10. Yorkton, sunny sky, wind southwest 6, relative humidity 83%, current temperature is 14. 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I'm Randy Atkinson.

The word of life today is from Psalm chapter 18, verse 30. As for God, his way is perfect. The Lord's word is flawless. He shields all who take refuge in him. Psalm chapter 18, verse 30 is your word of life.

0: Long Surrender, Need to Breathe on The Rock 98.5. Before that, we had Who Am I with Casting Crowns. It's 7:15, 8:15 in Manitoba, and it's time for the pun
1: of the day.
0: All right, so I noticed yesterday, Randy, okay. That I'm...
1: What did you notice?
0: I missed my whole... You know, in the wintertime, you kind of get in shape for summertime.
1: Okay.
0: Well, we're in the summertime now. I actually got a gym membership.
1: Oh, boy.
0: At a recent place about 3 or 4 months ago. Guess how many times I went there?
1: Twice.
0: Yeah, you're right. It was like 1.5, I was going to say. But I had that New Year's goal. That New Year's goal, like everyone says,
1: sure.
0: And I guarantee a lot of gyms, they end up getting so rich, or January, they get so many memberships, and they still do for the next 3 or 4 months. They keep billing.
1: I'll buy the whole year.
0: And so I just noticed I got a little belly on me right now, right?
1: All right.
0: I just told the world now. So
1: now they know. They're picturing this.
0: So they're picturing this already.
1: Careful.
0: At first they were, yeah. Right. So becoming a vegetarian.
1: Oh, boy.
0: Is a big missed steak.
1: It is.
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3: I flew into St. Louis, Missouri the night before one of my comedy concerts. I checked into my hotel and jumped back into the rental car to find a restaurant. After all, the airline miniature pretzels were not cutting it. I was 4/3 starved, and you can do the math. Then I noticed a small diner just across the street. I drove over and went in as the cook was restocking. After a few minutes, I said, "Sir, when you get a break, I'm ready to order." He replied, "One of the waitresses will get your order." Well, I didn't see anyone else, but I could hear what sounded like a television coming from a back room. I thought maybe I should just apply for a job so I could at least wait on myself. Around 20 minutes later, and that's no exaggeration, a waitress from the back room slowly strolled up to my booth and asked, "Have you been waited on?" I glanced down at my empty table, smiled, and said, "No, ma'am." She poured a cup of coffee and said, "I would have been out sooner, but I have a training video planned for the girls in the back. If you don't teach them, they'll never learn." Well, curiosity overcame me, and I asked, "What kind of training video?" She responded, "It's called prompt customer service." Sipping hot coffee and laughing never does work out very well. You know, sometimes we can be so busy that we miss a golden opportunity to help someone. In this hurting world, we should be more sensitive to those around us who may be in need of encouragement. No matter where you are, look around and see if there's anyone you can promptly serve today.
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Heavenly Hope, upbeat anthem-style contemporary Christian pop track. And this is by the Canadian Juno's Award-winning band, The Color, released back in June with The Color and Heavenly Hope. 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

0: That was Stand with Brett Nicole on The Rock 98.5. You're listening to The Rock and Big Breakfast with Brian and Randy. And it's now time to look back on today's history with...
1: Oh, this day?
0: On this day.
1: In history.
0: In history. Oh, July 7th is the day. July That's 7th. Today's date.
1: All right.
0: And
1: give it a go. What do you got for us?
0: All right. So on this day in 2023, NASA beams Ringo Starr's voice wishing peace and love across the universe via the Deep Space Network in honor of his 83rd birthday.
1: Is that something? You always see him. He's got the peace sign, peace and love. Big thing, Ringo.
0: Yeah.
1: Really into that. No question. It says, what happens when you age? Oh, things change. What changes, Ringo? Well, it's now blueberries and broccoli. That's what changes. As you get older, everything changes. Ringo Starr still going on. You know what? Between him and Paul McCartney, early 80s, the Rolling Stones, these classic, boy, oh boy, they haven't got many years left.
0: No.
1: You know, and the music and just the joy they have given is pretty outstanding. Music is a universal language.
0: Yeah.
1: You don't need to know the lyrics. You just bop to the sound.
0: Exactly. It's all about the feelings afterwards.
1: Yeah. So when was that? Just
0: 2023, three years ago.
1: 3 years ago. Wow. Okay.
0: Yeah. So, yeah. On this day in 1980, the original lineup of British rock band Led Zeppelin unknowingly performs its final show at the Eyesport Halle. It was tough to say that. I did a little Eyesport pronunciation.
1: Yeah, yeah. Okay,
0: so in West Berlin, West Germany.
1: Oh, boy.
0: The drummer, John Bonham,
1: yep,
0: dies 2 months after.
1: That's right.
0: And that was from alcohol, I believe.
1: Alcohol poisoning
0: probably. That's correct.
1: Yeah. And ended up dying in his sleep and whatever. I saw them play in Vancouver way back. And John Bonham did a drum solo on his drum kit with his hands. Threw the sticks in the air and started playing with his hands, bashing the cymbal and everything. It was outstanding.
0: Wow.
1: Here's a couple bohunks from Yorkton. Show up in Vancouver. Our first concert is Led Zeppelin at the PNE. The biggest thing we had seen was, probably Kenny Shields at St. Gerard's Hall in Yorkton. Now we're seeing this. And to say we were blown away is an understatement. The lights went out, and when they cut into the song called Rock and Roll and the lights came up, I was just like, oh, this is not St. Gerard's. it was terrific. Led Zeppelin, I'll never forget
0: that. It'd probably be a different smell in there other than pierogies and cabbage rolls.
1: Well, likely back in the day, you're in Vancouver, and it was an eye-opener for us, too. It's the early 70s, and peace and love, as Ringo would say.
0: Oh, yeah.
1: All over, Led Zeppelin. And that was their final show with John Bonham. When?
0: 1980, on this day, July 7th.
1: Look at that. That's almost 50 years ago he died. Holy cow. And then his son, Jason, would play with Zeppelin for quite a while, too. So, another drummer.
0: On this day, 1948, Cleveland Indians stunned the MLB by signing 42-year-old veteran Negro Leagues pitcher Satchel Paige.
1: Satchel Paige. They had Bob Feller at the time, too. But Satchel Paige, nobody really knew what his age was.
0: No.
1: He kept telling everybody different. But he was old.
0: Yeah.
1: And stellar pitcher. In his day, major leaguers said, of course, there were no blacks playing.
0: Yeah.
1: But they couldn't hit the guy. And it was like, thank goodness he isn't in the majors.
0: Yeah.
1: He was that good. Satchel Paige.
0: And coming in at 42. And also, he came in on his birthday. He got signed. And his birthday is actually today. And he signed an MLB contract on his birthday. So
1: look at that. They think it's his birthday.
0: Yeah. Oh, geez. On this day in 2019, after a dominating tournament showing, the U.S. women's national team brings home a record 4th FIFA world title and their second in a row. That was 2019.
1: Yeah, they were, they went through a stretch of, they were almost unbeatable, the American women.
0: Yeah. On this day in 2011, Harry Potter and the Deathly Hallows Part 2, final film adaptation of J.K. Rowling's popular children's book series, had its world premiere in London.
1: When was that? 2011.
0: 2011.
1: 15 years ago was the final Harry Potter?
0: Yeah.
1: That is hard to believe.
0: I actually just watched them all 5 years ago. I've never seen, I maybe watched one. I played the video game, stuff like that, but I never actually watched them all in sequence or anything like that. So
1: it's pretty good.
0: It is.
1: It is pretty good. And even for us, you know, you could say kids. Well, some of it was a little scary. It got darker as it went on
0: to yeah.
1: a few. But boy, grew up. And then you see them, those actors in there, right? And they're just little kids.
0: And they are.
1: 10, 11 years old. And by the yeah. time it's done, they're in their 20s. And now it's like their claim to fame. Hermione Granger.
0: I just love the backgrounds of Harry Potter, how they have everything, like, just like little... You're walking by, Harry Potter's walking by, and all of a sudden a bookshelf or a book turns by
1: around,
0: looks at you,
1: yeah.
0: and the
1: and big
0: photo.
1: Names in there.
0: Don oh, yeah.
1: Cleese was in there, just on and on. And I think as it started having success after the first couple of years, a lot of people wanted to be in it now.
0: Yeah.
1: I want to be in this
0: oh, for
1: somehow,
0: sure.
1: some way,
0: film.
1: Get me a part.
0: Yeah.
1: All right.
0: And that was On This Day on The Rock, 98.5.
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3: 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Wild weather, oh boy, we've been through it. Now researchers, Northern Tornadoes Project, confirming a total of 7 twisters developed across our province following a string of thunderstorms through late June, early July. Sizable delay due to flooding and other weather, but NTP confirmed an EF2 tornado touched down near Badgerville about 5:40 in the evening, June 28th. Reported to have traveled northwest after that, damaging several homes, barns, power lines along the way. Within 20 minutes, around 6 o'clock, that first tornado began to dissipate, but a second one developed just south of the community of Pelly, about 25 kilometers north of Badgerville. All kinds of damage associated with that one as well. And this year's flooding of cropland likely to take a big bite out of farm returns. All three prairie provinces have areas where crops have been lost due to flooding. Saskatchewan, the latest report on the crops Friday, 36% of provincial cropland had surplus moisture. That's more than it needs. The regions of most concern are East Central, 50% surplus right now. With wet conditions, more fungicide use warranted. A lot of that will need to be applied by airplane or helicopter since fields too wet for ground sprayers. Aerial application certainly adds additional cost. Feed, fertilizer, herbicide already used on flooded acres is lost money, and crop insurance may end up being of little benefit. See how things play out. As far as the growing season is concerned, but certainly wet. Astronaut Jeremy Hansen, who voyaged around the moon in April, retiring from the Astronaut Corps at the Canadian Space Agency. Hansen, along with NASA astronauts Reid Wiseman, Victor Glover, and Christina Cook, flew around the moon in April as part of the Artemis II mission. After 32 years of military service and 17 years as a Canadian Space Agency astronaut, culminating with the incredible privilege of flying around the moon, it's time for Hansen, he says, to transition from his full-time role at CSA. Hansen was recruited in 2009 along with David St. Chuck and graduated from astronaut candidate training in 2011. He has worked at NASA Mission Control and trained rigorously in the years ahead of Artemis II. Time now for the Thorsness Pine Sports Desk, serving the parkland for more than 7 decades. Whirlpool, KitchenAid, Maytag. From the appliance guys, that's Thorsness Pines, 14 bets, downtown Yorkton. World Cup of Soccer, the United States had a red card. Who steps in? Trump. And says, hey, don't do that. So, of course, FIFA didn't do that. And the guy got to play. So that just meant a lot more people were cheering for Belgium against the U.S. yesterday. And Belgium prevailed 4-1 over the Americans to eliminate them from the World Cup. Canada, Mexico, the U.S., the three host countries all were eliminated in the round of 16. Toronto Blue Jays, boy, I didn't watch the game yesterday. Thankfully, would have turned it off early, I'm sure. San Francisco clobbered Toronto 10-1. Jays struggling to say the least. Game 2 series going in San Francisco today. Riders gearing up their next game. That'll be on Sunday when they play host to the Hamilton Tiger Cats. Rock weather, sunny day today. High 24, clear tonight. Low down to 12. Wednesday, sunny, high 26. Thursday, clouding over. 40% chance of getting some rain. High 24. Friday, sunny. high 27. Saturday, sunny, high 31. On the roundup, Kenora, Kamsack 13, Melville 14, Foam Lake, Roblin, Russell, Regina, Saskatoon 12, Esterhazy, Langeberg 11, Fort Capel, Balcarres 10. Yorkton, sunny sky, southwest wind 6, relative humidity at 83%, and the current temperature is 14 degrees. 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I'm Randy Atkinson.
0: For who is God besides the Lord? And who is the Rock except our God?

0: The Lord our God, Christian Stanfill, with feet on the rock, 98.5. Well, it's now time for the birthdays of today. Today's birthdays is July the 7th. And we got one stand-up comedian known for his deadpan delivery, his jokes about food, and for assuming the voice of easily offended listeners. His memoir, Dad is Fat, was published to good reviews in 2013. He played the character of Roy Keane in That 70s Show. I know you haven't watched That 70s Show. And has appeared in films such as 13 Going on 30, 17 Again, and Hot Pursuit.
1: Who is that?
0: Oh, Jim Gaffigan.
1: Oh, he's a funny... He was in Regina not long ago. He's a funny guy.
0: Yeah.
1: It's kind of Seinfeldish in a way.
0: Yeah.
1: That he'll take certain things that happen in life and turns them into funny. He's pretty good.
0: Yeah.
1: I like him as a stand-up.
0: Yeah. And he turned 60 years old today.
1: How old?
0: 60.
1: Oh, okay.
0: Yeah. Next one was born July 7th, today's date, 1949, but passed on July 11th of 2024, age of 75. Iconic, multi-talented American actress and pioneer and producer for her distinct large eyes, expressive screen presence, and major contributions to 1970s independent cinema and children's television. She never planned to act. She was an honor student studying nutrition and diet therapy. She was Jack Nicholson's wife in the movie The Shining.
1: Oh, yeah. Jeez, I can't remember her name. Yeah, the big eyes. Yeah. Who's that?
0: Shelley Duvall.
1: Yeah, Shelley Duvall.
0: Yeah.
1: She played olive oil in Popeye with Robin Williams.
0: Yeah.
1: Yeah, she was, skinny little olive oil. And she filled it, I think that was her name in the cartoons.
0: Yeah.
1: I'm strong to the finish because I eat my spinach. I'm Popeye the Sailor Man. She was in that movie. There you go. And she does have big eyes.
0: She does, yeah, definitely.
1: Yeah. How old is she?
0: Well, she died at 75. She passed.
1: Okay. All right.
0: Hall of Fame NHL center, who spent his entire 20-season career with the Quebec Nordiques and Colorado Avalanche, serving as captain.
1: Joe Sakic.
0: There it is, right there. Yeah, Joe Sakic.
1: There was a time in junior, Joe Sakic was playing with Swift Current.
0: Yeah.
1: Mike Modano was playing with Prince Albert. And Theron Fleury was playing with Moose Jaw. Whenever if you lived in any one of those communities, you always went when those other guys came.
0: Yeah.
1: Those three guys were 1, 2, 3 in scoring was just, they were terrific juniors.
0: Yeah.
1: And NHLers.
0: Oh,
1: Joe
0: for sure.
1: Sakic, still with Colorado. I think he's GM or president or something.
0: Yeah, an executive.
1: Yeah.
0: Yeah. He turns 57 today.
1: Joe does.
0: Yeah.
1: Oh, lots of years left as an administrator. There you go.
0: Retired competitive figure skater and diplomat who served as the United States ambassador to Belize from 2022 to 2025.
1: Really?
0: It is also, or she is also a two-time Olympic medalist, a five-time world champion, and nine-time U.S. champion.
1: That's a lot. Christy Yamaguchi.
0: Close.
1: Oh.
0: But no. born in Torrance, California to immigrants from Hong Kong. She started skating at the age of 5.
1: Julie Yamaguchi. No.
0: You're on the right path. After watching her siblings skate and play hockey under the old 6.0 judging system, she earned a combined total of 57 perfect 6.0 scores. Michelle Kwan.
1: Oh, Michelle Kwan.
0: Yeah.
1: I know. I've heard of her.
0: Yeah. 46 years old today.
1: Okay. Boy, did good work then, eh?
0: Oh, yeah.
1: Like being involved well past figure skating and humanitarian efforts. Good for him.
0: Yeah. And 46 today is Michelle Kwan. And she was Olympic champion in curling as the skip of the Canadian team at the 2014 Sochi Games. Mm. She is the first female skip to go through the games undefeated.
1: Holman.
0: Nope.
1: Rachel Holman.
0: Nope.
1: Nope.
0: Born in Winnipeg, Manitoba.
1: Oh, sure. Yeah, blonde.
0: Over 18 Scotties appearances.
1: Yeah. Jennifer Jones.
0: There it is. Jennifer Jones. 52 years old today.
1: All right. She could still curl if she wanted to, but she doesn't.
0: Yeah.
1: I remember they came here. after she had won the Worlds. The Panahan Casino hosted them.
0: Okay.
1: I got a chance to emcee it.
0: Yeah.
1: And I remember sitting beside Jennifer Jones, and this is when Ron Burgundy, Will Ferrell's character, showed up at the Briar.
0: Yeah.
1: And it was just kind of like, what is he doing there? Anyhow, she turned to me. She goes, what did you think of that with him showing up? I go, kind of out of place. She goes, big time.
0: Yeah.
1: He never should have been there.
0: No.
1: You know, and I'm, I too, and I'm like, I don't get it.
0: No.
1: I don't know why he was there. He got nothing to do with curling or anything else.
0: No.
1: But it was interesting, and it was a fun group. They were a good race. Really good race.
0: Was he in that movie Men with Brooms or no?
1: No.
0: No, he wasn't. Okay.
1: No,
0: he was in that figure skating movie.
1: Sequel,
0: yeah. And that's everything for that's all the birthdays for today. If you have a birthday that you want us to mention here on The Rock, we will definitely do that. Just get a hold of me, Brian, at therock985.ca, or get a hold of us on our Facebook or Instagram page.

0: Psalm 100 stopped me today, held out its verses like a constable on the road to mercy, demanded I pay my due. Bow your heart, child. The King has showered you with delight. Undeserved grace. Thanksgiving is your toll booth. Thanksgiving all year round. Come into his city with songs of thanksgiving and into his courtyards with songs of praise. Thank him and praise his name. The Lord is good. His love is forever and his loyalty goes on and on. On and on and on and on. A kaleidoscope of loving deeds, and whichever way I turn, it makes of God's mercy a rainbow. A smile from a complete stranger. A morning without pain. A fresh loaf of bread. An unexpected caring call from a faraway friend. A hard thing that God worked for good. A client who returns to say thanks. A good blood test result. The beautiful words, in remission. A neighbor who shovels or mows when we can't, and I know you have a list of your own. God's kindness colors our world with more hues than we can count. Greatest of all is the gift of Jesus Christ, whose blood covers us with a grace greater than all our sins. Yes, the Lord is good. Praise his name. Have you stopped at that toll booth today? With simple words, I'm Kathleen Gibson.
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3: Hey, this morning we're talking with Keith Wara. He is the Director of Canadian Disaster Relief, and that, of course, is through Samaritan's Purse. Good morning, Keith. How are you?
4: Good morning. Thanks for having me.
3: Where are you? Where am I talking to you from?
4: Well, right now I'm at our head office in Calgary. I was in Minnetonka, Bozeman a little while ago. But right now I'm in my office here in Calgary.
3: Okay, you've had a little trek down here and have seen some of the damage. We're going to get to that in a moment. Samaritan's Purse was established when, and what exactly is the goal?
4: Samaritan's Purse Canada was established in 1970. Our goal, Samaritan's Purse, is a non-denominational evangelical Christian organization that provides spiritual and physical aid to hurting people around the world. We help meet needs with people who are victims of war, poverty, natural disaster, disease, famine, and such, with the purpose, the sole purpose of sharing God's love through his son, Jesus Christ. And we also serve the church worldwide to promote the gospel.
3: How is it you find or go to the places you go to? Are they looking for assistance, or do you find them and know they need assistance, so you're going to be involved?
4: Yeah, it's a little bit of both. In Canada, particularly, we often get called out and reached out to by municipalities, provincial governments, and jurisdictions that need support, either pre-disaster or post-disaster, because we do have pre-disaster response programming in the area of mass care and evacuation supports. They often reach out to us, but sometimes we hold up our hand when we know a community's hurting and just say, we're available, do you need our help? And they will often say yes, yeah.
3: In doing so, Keith, I'm sure you see this worldwide as we all do, there's just no lack of places where you guys could go.
4: Oh, right now, we actually are responding, not only are responding in a huge way in Canada right now, but we are one of the medical response right now, responding to the Ebola crisis in the Congo in Africa right now. We are serving in Lebanon right now. We are also serving in Ukraine right now. We have many, many fronts. And, of course, the big disaster that's on a lot of people's minds, too, outside of Canada is Venezuela. And we have emergency field hospitals. Emergency field hospital there deployed as well in Venezuela, responding to the earthquake victims there.
3: How do you do this? How do you have all your people in place, all of this stuff to go to these places?
4: You know what? It's the incredible power of the church. Honestly, it's those that God moves on their hearts to send and go. We train up disaster responders. We have a huge volunteer base of responders, DART responders that will go and serve, and medical practitioners, Canadian Christian doctors and nurses, and those who will go. And God moves on their hearts and sends them, and they put up their hand and they say, "I'll go, God." And it's incredible how God uses the church to empower and impact the world.
3: Incredible work you guys do, including the fact, I think you said now almost 3 weeks you have been in Western Manitoba, up in that Minnetonka Swan River area.
4: Yeah, well, yeah, several months, as you guys would all know, in that area, you know, over 150 millimeters of rain just fell in a few hours in the Swan River, Minnetonka's Bozeman, and it caused significant overland flooding. Almost in Minnetonka's alone, I don't think there was one home unscathed.
3: Unbelievable what's taking place there and the great work you guys are doing. How can people be involved through their church if they want to be involved with Samaritan's Purse? How best can they do that?
4: You know what? First of all, we always need volunteers. We have professional disaster responders that are on our teams. They lead general volunteers to support residents. As you know, Swan River now has recently flooded again. We have a lot of need in that Swan River, Minnetonka area. So anybody can volunteer with us. And so we are actively looking for volunteers. So if you're interested in volunteering with us, whether it's a church group, whether you as an individual have a day or two that can come on site, we even provide accommodations if you need to stay overnight as well. We feed you, we train you and equip you, and we assign you to a team, and you can start helping out your Canadian neighbors. And if you want to do that, you can just go to SamaritansPurse.ca/Manitoba to learn how to volunteer with us.
3: Terrific information, Keith. You people are doing truly God's work in helping out, not just around here where we feel the effect, but truly right across the world. Continued success with Samaritan Purse and the work you're doing. Thanks for spending a few minutes with us, Keith. We really appreciate it.
4: We thank you for the time. Bless you.
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7: 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Now, everything is up. 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But 94% of Canadians think guilt tips are outrageous. 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Proverbs 11:25 says a generous person will prosper. 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
8: 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Laugh Again. 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
3: From the Rock Newsroom, good morning, I'm Randy Atkinson with a Rock 98.5 local news update. Last Thursday, Melville Police received the report a missing man, 37-year-old Braden Donkervoort. He's from Lemberg, was last seen in the community July 1st. Now Melville Police are asking for the public's help. Donkervoort is described as being 5'6", 138 pounds, blue eyes, light brown hair. And police are asking anybody who may know of his whereabouts, may have seen him, to contact the Melville RCMP or Crime Stoppers. Saskatchewan Public Safety Agency and government ministries continuing to deal with issues from flooding, from weather events we experienced. In fact, Community Safety Minister Michael Wager was in the area last Friday touring with the MLA for Kenora Pelly, Sean Wilson. They were looking at some of the hardest hit communities, including Kenora, Kamsack, RM of Calder. As many as 17 communities across Saskatchewan have now declared a state of emergency. And you may have heard Samara Purse's Keith Wara talking about the fact that they have been in that area as far as, well, a little more to the east and north in western Manitoba, where they've been in Minnetonis and Swan River, and as hard hit as they have been. In fact, Samara Purse has been there now 19 days and counting, helping out the people in the area. Two Saskatoon companies are among nine startups across Canada selected for funding through the Harvest Agritech Accelerator. Abazine Bioscience is modernizing cold weather crop production. B Nature Biotech is upcycling food waste and local rock phosphate into a made-in-Canada phosphate-enhanced biofertilizer. These and seven others will receive up to $750,000 to bring their products and production methods to industrial and commercial scale as soon as possible. Meantime, what started as a conversation about social connection now has grown into a new community organization trying to help local men build friendship, share skills, and find support in an informal setting. It's called Yorkton's Men's Shed. It meets weekly at the Yorkton Library, part of a movement that began in Australia, now spreading across Canada and the world. While many people associate men's sheds with, well, workshops, tools, local organizers say the focus really much simpler. Group offers men a chance to connect socially and in some cases share experiences they may not share elsewhere or with somebody else. You can head on down to the library. Yorkton Men's Shed meets every Tuesday morning starting at 10 o'clock. The man accused of fatally shooting Tanya Myers while she rode in the passenger seat of her friend's SUV on a highway near Weyburn last year is challenging his bail decision. 43-year-old Chris Fallman submitted a notice of application to the Court of Appeal asking to be released from custody while he's awaiting trial. Fallman is charged with second-degree murder and intentionally firing a gun while being reckless to the life and safety of another person. 44-year-old Myers died on Highway 39 in the back of an ambulance 3 kilometers west of Weyburn after a bullet entered the back of the SUV, passed through her back seat, and struck her. Time now for the Thor's Nest Appliance Sports Desk. You need appliances you need. KitchenAid, Whirlpool, Maytag. From the appliance guys, stores and supplies, 14 bets downtown Yorkton. World Cup of Soccer. Hey, the Americans had a red card in the game before yesterday. It means you missed this game. Oh, it didn't happen because Donald Trump stepped in and said, I didn't think it was a red card. What is he doing in this? Anyhow, the red card got rescinded, and that just made a lot more people in the world cheering for Belgium last year, last night at least, against the Americans. And Belgium scored early and often, defeated the U.S. by a score 4-1. So the Americans, one of the three hosts, Mexico and Canada, all three countries being eliminated in the round of 16 at the World Cup of Soccer. Kazuma Okamoto, third baseman, Blue Jays, had a home run, his 20th of the year. The only bright spot in the game. San Francisco whipped Toronto 10-1. Jays not only losing, they're losing badly here. And they'll continue this series in San Francisco. Five more to play for the Jays before they hit the All-Star break, but they are not going in the right direction. Meantime, hey, you want to do a little golfing? Maybe Grandpa out there, Grandma, whatever. You know, get the grandkids out there. Mom and Dad, it's take a kid to the course, Deer Park Golf Course, all this week. Any kid under 16 accompanied by a paying adult will be able to golf for free. Again, that runs through until Sunday. CFL Riders back in action to close week six. Sunday, they'll host the Hamilton Tiger Cats. Riders coming in 3-1, tied for first in the West with the Edmonton Elks. Let's go to Rock Weather. Sunny today, high 24. Finally, reading a really nice forecast. Tonight, clear, low 12. Sunny Wednesday, high 26. Clouding over Thursday, 40% chance of rain, high 24. Friday, back to the sunshine, high 27. Saturday, sunny, and a high of 31. Normal high this time of year is 24, normal low 11. Sunrise 4:43, setting at 9:06. Currently, Kenora, Kamsack 13, Foam Lake, Roblin, Russell, Regina, Saskatoon 14, Melville also 14, Esther Hazy, Langenberg 11, Fort Capel, Balcarres 10. Yorkton, sunny sky, southwest wind 6, relative humidity 83%. Current temperature is 14 degrees. 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I'm Randy Atkinson.
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2: good. Hey, this morning we're talking with Oscar Halverson. He is out at Camp White Sand. In fact, are you out there right now? And good morning, Oscar.
3: Good morning. I am sitting here enjoying the sunshine, and the staff and all the people that are enjoying camp this week are enjoying breakfast over at the cafeteria.
2: Ah, fantastic. Of course, as far as Camp White Sand is concerned, you've got some camps coming up. First of all, let's explain, to people, Camp White Sand. What's the mission statement? What are the goals of what you do each summer?
3: Our goals here are, of course, we are a Bible camp, so, they're going to hear good stories about Jesus and see some plays happen in the evening. Throughout the day, they're going to enjoy activities from wakeboarding and tubing, water sports, archery, rock climbing, pottery, rocketry, you name it, we've got it here, sporting events and sports going on. And we just want kids to come and have a summer they'll never forget, meet new friends they'll have for the rest of their life, and really just have a wonderful time.
2: Yeah, boy, you just put it there, and that's keeping kids busy, and you want to do that week long. Now, let's get going with some of this, because I believe, is it next week your first camps get going?
3: Next week is our youngest camp. Seven to nine-year-old starts on Tuesday and runs through till the following Sunday. And, that's a great week for the youngest ones. We make it a little shorter because they are younger and some of them, miss home.
2: Yeah, you might get that call that, oh, boy, didn't even make the first night and had to go home. Happened before.
3: We have lots of RV parking, so we have let parents come and park their RV and just hang out for the week in case their kids need them.
2: Oh, that's fantastic. That's a good thing. It's only $205, too. This is pretty cheap. For what they're going to get and everything at a camp, this is pretty affordable.
3: Yeah, we aim to make it affordable. We're not for profit, so we're here for the young people and the kids to have a good time.
2: Now, who do you have out there? Do you have a bunch of different people that walk them through different things? I mean, do you hire students? I mean, what would staffing be like?
3: We hire high school students, 16 and above, and all of our program directors are generally university students, young people 18 and older. And so we hire 29 staff, and we have about 4 volunteers, and we have a good cooking team to run the kitchen, because, the kitchen and the food is the heart of the operation.
2: It certainly is. It would seem like in hiring young people like that, they would connect pretty good to your young people at these camps. I would think that would be a big thing.
3: Oh, you know what? They do connect very well. The kids really, really connect well with the young people, and...

0: And you guys are fine.
1: Yeah, all the flooding's gone down the road. The one road that was closed is opened up again, and we had other routes in, so we've never really been closed out here.
0: All right, first one starts. That's going to be July 14th through the 19th next week, ages 7, 8, and 9. Then you bump up into junior camp. What's happening?
1: Junior camp, 11 to 14, and that one goes from a Sunday to a Sunday, so it's a longer program. All the rest of our programs are 1 week, Sunday to Sunday, and it's the same set of activities, just older kids, and we go 10 to 13, and they come and they enjoy themselves. We have some that are in that 13 category, right close to 14, that actually come to junior camp and stay for youth camp as well. They like it so much.
0: Yeah, and then youth camp follows, and again, a little bit older, but lots of activities too.
1: Absolutely, yeah, and then that's followed by family camp, which is pretty awesome, because in family camp, an entire family, babies, kids, mom, dad, everybody come out, wakeboard, water ski tube, ride the horses, climb the rock walls. They can enjoy all the activities that their kids get to enjoy right along beside them.
0: It's a ton of fun. It's learning about God and Jesus as well, of course, and that's a main theme and focus. But with that and everything else going on, let's just talk about how do they get involved, Oscar? How can you get your kids into this?
1: Well, just go on the website, look campwhitesand.com, campwhitesand.com. Yep. You'll see all the different camps. Just click on there, become a camper, and you just fill out some information, or there's a phone number. You call us, and my lovely office staff out here will get you signed up. The fees are very affordable, I can promise you that.
0: Yep.
1: And we even work with people if that's a difficulty. So we wouldn't want anything to stop a young person from being able to come and enjoy a week here at camp.
0: Yeah, that's fantastic. Everything you do at this camp, and I'll tell you, folks, it is terrific. Everything they do in helping those kids with activities and beyond that is well worth it. So get on again, and that is campwhitesand.com. Find out all the information. Once you do and your kids go there, they'll be going there every year. Oscar, thanks for the time this morning and explaining everything that's happening. And good luck as you guys get prepared for a terrific summer. Have fun.
1: Thank you so much. Have a great day.
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Chase and C, Boha Tribe on the Rock, 98.5 is time, 820, 920 in Manitoba. Coming up next, we'll have Making Ways with Iveth Luna. But I just want to let you know our Let's Eat contest that we had held on Friday, and it went up until Sunday. What you had to do was go on our Facebook page, tag a friend, like the post, and share it for a chance to win 3 gift cards. Now, we had a winner that was drawn yesterday, so they won themselves a $25 York Lake Golf and Country Club, the restaurant gift card, a $25 Boston Pizza gift card, and a $25 Tap Sports Lounge and Grill gift card. Just want to say big congratulations to Shannon Garish of Yorkton. Congratulations. You just won the Let's Eat promotion. I know Shannon personally, and she will definitely enjoy that. And you can also enjoy that too. It's going to happen every Friday this summer. It's going to be our Let's Eat contest. Just take a look at our Facebook page. If you're not friends with us already, go ahead and give us a follow. And that follow, you'll be able to see all our contests and events that we do have at The Rock.

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I'm Randy Atkinson with a Rock 98.5 local news update. Long-standing Swan Valley tradition not taking place this year. Swan Valley Ag Society has announced the cancellation of this year's Northwest Roundup and Exhibition in Swan River, citing the ongoing state of emergency, flood recovery efforts, and the need for community members to focus on rebuilding. Organizers say the decision not made lightly, recognizing the strain already placed on families, volunteers, first responders, municipal staff, and others throughout the region. Instead of hosting the event, the Ag Society will donate $20,000 to Co-op Helps through the Swan River Valley Co-op to support local flood relief and recovery efforts. Typically, the Northwest Roundup and Exhibition is held the last weekend of July, normally Thursday through Sunday, but not this year. This year's flooding of cropland likely to take a big bite out of farm returns as well. All three prairie provinces have areas where crops have been lost because of flooding. In Saskatchewan, crop report issued last Friday, 36% of provincial cropland has surplus moisture. Our area, East Central, we're at 50% right now. With wet conditions, more fungicide use is warranted, and they'll need that to apply likely by airplane or helicopter because the ground is too wet for sprayers to hit on there. And, of course, aerial applications simply add to the cost of farming. SaskPower's application to build and operate two international power lines as part of the Southwest Power Pool project has been given approval by Canada's energy regulator to proceed. Once complete, the lines will increase shared power line capacity from 150 megawatts to 650. According to SaskPower, the project will strengthen the power grid, improve emergency support, allow us to import power, and in the future to export excess electricity to generate revenue. Time now for the Thorsness Pine Sports Desk. You need appliances? What about those people that have been serving the Parkland for more than 70 years with Maytag, Whirlpool, KitchenAid? From the appliance guys, Thorsness Pines, 14 bets, downtown Yorkton. Blue Jays clobbered again. San Francisco beat them 10-1, opening game of a three-game series that continues tonight. American hopes for a deep run at the World Cup ended yesterday as Belgium exposed the U.S. defensive liabilities. Boy, on a couple of occasions, got goals they shouldn't have. 4-1 Belgium wins. They'll move on to the quarterfinals. Canada, Mexico, the U.S., the three host countries, all were eliminated in the round of 16. Riders gearing up for their Week 6 action, which will take place Sunday. Rounding out Week 6 is Hamilton will be in Regina to play the Riders' 5 o'clock kickoff. Having a look at Rock weather, sunny, high 24. That's today. Tonight, clear, low 12. Wednesday, sunny, high 26, and then clouding over, a blip for one day. Thursday, cloudy, 40% chance of rain with a high of 24. Friday, sunny, high 27. Saturday, sunny and a high of 31. On the roundup, Kenora, Camsack, Roblin, Russell, Regina, Melville, 16. Foam Lake, 19. Esterhazy, Langeberg, Fort Capel, Balcarres, Saskatoon at 17. Yorkton, sunny sky, wind calm, relative humidity 75%. Our current temperature is 16. 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I'm Randy Atkinson.

0: The song that's a bold statement of spiritual surrender, emphasizing that worldly achievements and material desires mean nothing if they lack a divine foundation. 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I Don't Want It by Love Collide on The Rock 98.5.
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0: Wish Upon a Star Early Learning Center in Ituna gives you, lets you take part in a golf tournament at Ituna and District Golf and Country Club, held on Saturday, July the 18th. 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
3: Hello, this is Yorkton MLA David Chan. 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I'm looking forward to what the future holds for Yorkton in our pursuit of a strong, safe, and secure Saskatchewan. 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
5: As a child, I brought home a report card with all S's, which stood for satisfactory. My sister, who was 5 years older than me, had a mixture of A's and B's. I thought our report cards proved I was smarter because I had what I thought was the equivalent of all A's. My older brother then proceeded to offer us a test. He went to my parents' bookshelf and pulled out a book. He asked me to read a passage. I stumbled, only recognizing a few words. My sister read the passage flawlessly. My brother declared her the smartest. Lesson learned. His test proved to be wise. The people in Israel learned a lesson on wisdom from King Solomon in 1 Kings. 2 women had delivered babies. 1 baby died when his mother accidentally lay on him. This mother then tried to claim the living baby as her own. The women went to Solomon to ask who should keep the baby. When he heard the complaint, he ordered that the living baby be cut in two so both women could have a half of the child. The woman who was not the mother agreed to this order. But the true mother said, "Give her the living baby. Don't kill him." When she spoke up to save the child, Solomon ruled that she was the mother and said to give her the baby. Solomon's God-given wisdom was on full display. As God helps us, our actions can show others the true wisdom that comes from Him, too. Today's encouragement was provided by Our Daily Bread Ministries.
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1: Good morning, Rockers. Welcome back to Rock a Big Breakfast with Brian and Randy on this July the 7th. It is Tuesday. It's a few more days left of the work week, and then it's the weekend. I cannot wait because finally we are having summer weather. And this past weekend sure showed it. Wow, it was almost up to about 32 degrees with that Humidex, so it definitely felt amazing. Finally had summer after all of June. June was just rain. Like you guys know it, let's kick off summer with a little Come Jesus Come. Little CeCe Whittens on The Rock. 98.5, your music, your station.

Keep on finding more. John Allen on The Rock 98.5. Coming up next, we'll have Lynn D with her song Move. But first, it is time for the Word of Life. And the Word of Life today is from Psalm chapter 18, verse 30. As for God, his way is perfect. The Lord's word is flawless. He shields all who take refuge in him. Psalm chapter 18, verse 30 is your Word of Life.

0: Neufeld with the song Come Alive, only on The Rock 98.5. Let's take a look over to our rockin' weather today. Mainly sunny, fog patches dissipating in the morning, high of 24 degrees. And tonight, clear, low of 12. Tomorrow, that's Wednesday, sunny, wind becoming south 20 kilometers an hour near about noon, high of 26. The Humidex are going to feel like 28 degrees. So it's going to be a hot one tomorrow. Nice shorts day, followed by the nighttime cloudy periods of 70% of showers. Could cool things down to a low of 15. Thursday, cloudy with 60% chance of showers, high of 24 and a low of 13. Friday is sunny, high of 27 and low of 16. Look at this one. Saturday, sunny, high of 31. Definitely great day to go to the beach. Why not play some mini golf at the Good Spirit Lake, or check out Good Spirit Lake as well, too. Going to be a hot one, 31 degrees and just a low of 16. Coming up next, we have old Tyler Phillip Ratcliffe, When I Saw the Light, on The Rock 98.5.
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0: Walk with me, Unspoken Only on The Rock 98.5. Today is National Day. What day is it? It is July 7th. It's Day of Rock and Roll. So that's hashtag Day of Rock and Roll. This history of rock and roll begins in the late 1930s from African American music containing combinations of jazz, rhythm, blues, gospel, country music. By the 1940s, instruments like the saxophone and piano were added to the sound, intensifying the appeal. It wasn't until the 1950s that rock and roll hit the mainstream music scene, causing a social shift in society. National Day of Rock and Roll explores the impact this music genre has had throughout history. July 7th is National Day of Rock and Roll on the National Day calendar, and it's time. It's time to put your dancing shoes to dance the dance away. Or dance the day away. I apologize for that. On National Day of Rock and Roll, we plan to help you get your groove, starting with When Rock and Roll First Hits the Charts. It's National Day of Rock and Roll.
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2: A week after her marriage ended, Kathy Jennings was diagnosed with cancer. Somewhat lost, she vowed to follow God's will for her life. For months, she saw a homeless man selling newspapers on the corner before she finally bought one. She learned homeless individuals can buy the contributor for 50 cents and sell it for $2, and that most use this money to work their way into housing. She volunteered with the paper and even became its director. She loves helping the homeless get back on their feet. She's met people so traumatized by their past, they're difficult to love. But Christ didn't just say to love the nice ones. There's so much in life that we can't control. But when we let go and fully trust God, He helps us find purpose through serving His children.
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0: Devil's been talking, need to breathe on The Rock 98.5. Good morning. It's 9:45, 10:45 in Manitoba. Just want to say a big, big, big congratulations to our Let's Eat winner. And our Let's Eat winner was Shannon Garish. What did she win? Well, she went onto our Facebook page and she liked, shared, tagged our Let's Eat post that we posted on Friday. And the draw did end on Sunday. So you as listeners, you had Friday, Saturday, Sunday to like, share, tag, post. If you did, awesome. I thank you very much for that. So what did Shannon win? So she won a $25 gift card to York Lake Golf and Country Club, and that's to be used in the restaurant. She also won a $25 Boston Pizza gift card, as well as a $25 Taps Sports Lounge and Grill gift card as well, too. 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And you, as a listener, will have your chance to win all three gift cards. They'll change every week, and you'll have a chance to win three gift cards. Who doesn't like free food? That is amazing. 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

Welcome back to the Rockin' Big Breakfast with Brian and Randy. That was Cochran and Co. What Grays Can Do. Coming up next, we have a little bit of Jeremy Camp. Oh, yes. It's My God. On the Rock, 98.5, making a difference.

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4: John, this message is countercultural, but it's also fun, uplifting, and rather moving. 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
3: Yeah, we've got a great app. It has so much content, and you can get details about it at focusonthefamily.ca.
4: Our guest, the late Steve Farrar, was a prolific author and speaker who specialized in encouraging men to be godly husbands and fathers. In fact, he was one of the premier speakers in the Promise Keepers movement in the early 90s. Sadly, Steve died of a cardiac event in February 2022 at the age of 72. And boy, I'm so glad we can still hear his wisdom today through these recordings.
3: Yeah, this is timeless content. Steve is missed, but here he is now speaking at a men's conference in 2005 on today's episode of Focus on the Family with Jim Daly.
2: The story is told of a real estate developer who was out in the country. He's looking for some property. He's driving down a two-lane road, going about 55 miles an hour, and out of the left side, his peripheral vision, he senses a car going around to pass him. And as he looks over at the car, he realizes it's not a car, it's a chicken. There's a chicken that's running absolutely dead even with him, going 55 miles an hour. He can't believe this. He looks, and the chicken looks back at him. He steps on the accelerator, he gets it up to about 65 or 70, chicken stays right with him. He's looking at this chicken, and it appears to him that this chicken has three legs. But he's not sure because the thing's moving so fast. Finally, the chicken looks at him again and just accelerates and takes off and leaves this guy in his dust. Well, he sees the chicken go up a hill and then make a left down a dirt road. He follows this chicken. He's going down the dirt road. He can see the dust. Comes over a little rise, and he sees a farm down there. Pulls up in front of the farm. The farmer's out in front. He goes, "Sir, excuse me. Did you see a chicken go by here?" He says, I sure did. He just went by a minute ago. He said, "That's one of my chickens." He said, "That's one of your chickens." He said, "It is." He said, "It appeared to me that chicken had three legs." He said, "That's right." He says, "I breed three-legged chickens." Real estate guy says, "Now, why in the world would you breed three-legged chickens?" He says, "Very simple." He said, "After church on Sunday, our family, we love to have fried chicken. And it's me and my wife and my son. And we always have a problem because all three of us love chicken legs. So we were always a leg short, so I decided to breed three-legged chickens." Real estate guy says, "That is unbelievable." He goes, "Well, yeah, I got a bunch of them around here." He says, "How do they taste?" Guy says, "You know, I don't rightly know. I've never been able to catch one." Now, you know, guys, that sort of describes our lives. We're running at a very, very fast pace. We start early in the morning. We go late at night. We're running. I don't know about you, but our house, we don't even have an alarm clock anymore. We got a starter's pistol. Boom. We come out of the blocks. We're running. We're gunning. We're emailing. We're faxing. We're paging. We're doing all that. We live very, very rapid lives. We're going very, very fast. And as a result, it's easy for us to get off course as men from our most important work. We've got a bunch of leaders in here this morning. We're different kinds of leaders. Some of you don't even perceive yourself as leaders, but you're a leader because someone is watching your life. You are influencing someone. If you're a husband, you're a leader. If you're a father, you're a leader. How many of you guys are fathers? Let me see your hands. Yeah, good. How many of you guys are sons? Okay, good. We didn't want to leave anybody out here. We didn't want any hurt feelings, you see? You're a leader. Now you say, well, I'm not an upfront guy. You don't have to be an upfront guy to be a leader. Most leaders are not upfront. They just quietly go about the business and the work that God has called them to do. That's how the world functions. That's how the church functions. You're a leader. You're a leader because you're a man. You're a leader because you're a husband. You're a father. We're going to talk about fathering today because even you single guys, one day you'll probably be a father. All these guys who are married, you see all their hands? They used to be single. It's amazing how life changes and how we assume different roles as we go through life. But what happens as men is that as we get married and then we have kids and we're going through life and we got responsibilities and we got mortgages and we got all this stuff, we get very, very, very, very busy. And we are told that our careers and our work is the most important thing that we do. 1 Timothy 3 says, if a man is going to be a leader in the church, he must first prove his leadership in the home. Probably the most violated principle in the scripture. If a man's got money, if a man's got people skills, if a man is good in the community, we'll put him in leadership. God says, I want him to prove his leadership first at home. Our first work as men, our first work as husbands, our first work as fathers is at home. You recall in Matthew 16 that Jesus said, if anyone wants to come after me, he must deny himself. We live in a culture that's intoxicated with self. We're into self-fulfillment. We're into self-realization. We're into self-actualization. We tell people to look deep into themselves to find the answers to life. And by the way, you don't want to do that because there's not much there. Looking deep inside yourself to find answers is like going scuba diving in a septic tank. There's just not much there, and you're going to be sorely disappointed. If you're looking for answers in life, you don't look in, you look up to the one who made you. That's where you look, to the one who gave you life and created life. Our first work as husbands and our first work as fathers is at home. But we are so busy and we are pulled so many different directions that we get diverted. We get distracted. Last year, I taught a study on the Old Testament kings. 43 kings in the Old Testament. Some of them we're familiar with. Saul and, of course, David. Then he had a son named Solomon. After that, it tends to get a little murky. But there were 43 of these guys. If you take your Bible and turn to 1 Samuel 8, and then if you'll put your finger there and then go to the end of the Old Testament. Go to Malachi chapter 4. If you can't find Malachi, go to Matthew. It's just a page over. Let me show you what I'm doing here. I'm taking that chunk of scripture in between my two fingers from 1 Samuel to Malachi 4. You see that chunk of scripture right there? That chunk of scripture is called history. Every book that I'm holding in those borders from 1 Samuel to Malachi is about the kings in some way, shape, or form. Except for Job, and quite frankly, Job was a king figure. The scripture either gives us the history of the kings, or you say, what about the prophets? The prophets were speaking to the kings and to the nations which they were ruling. You say, what about Psalms? Half the Psalms are written by a king. What about Song of Solomon? Written by a king. What I'm saying, guys, is that in some way, shape, or form, the kings are related to almost two-thirds of your Old Testament. So why is it that we don't know much about these guys? They're fairly important. You read a biography. Every time I read a biography, I learn something from somebody's life. There are 43 biographies in here. As I study these guys last year, and by the way, out of the 43 kings, biblical scholars only call 8 of them good. The rest of them were losers. The rest of them wasted their lives and ruined their lives. As I surveyed those 43 kings last year, you know the thing that struck me? Quite frankly, these guys all blew it when it came to their primary responsibility. Other than David was Solomon. And only after blowing it with at least three of his boys did David get focused on mentoring his son, Solomon. But other than David, out of those 43 kings, let me tell you the big mistake these guys made. They built their kingdoms, but they didn't build their sons. And as a result, when they passed off the scene, their sons were not equipped to follow them. Their sons were not equipped to take the spiritual leadership of the family. Can I tell you something? You don't think of yourself this way, but in a real sense, you're a king. Your wife's a queen. You've got a son, he's a prince. You got a daughter, she's a princess. Now, we don't tend to use those terms. You say, yeah, hey, I don't have a castle. Well, you got an apartment? You got a house in the suburbs? Where do you live? You see, that's your castle. Well, you know, I don't rule over a land. No, but you got a family that you're responsible for. That's a stewardship. It may not be a nation, but it's a family. Every family is a small civilization. And God has called us to leadership. Can I give you a couple of principles, guys? Here's the first one. God has not called women to lead the family. Now, there are some wonderful women who are leading families. Perhaps your mom was in that position because your father took off. He was irresponsible. So we honor women that are doing that. We honor them because they're doing the work of two people, and we thank God for them. But that is not God's original intention. We thank God for godly women who work hard. But you see, God has called men to lead in their families lovingly before Christ. In the church, God has not called women to lead the church. God has called men to lead the church. It's not that women don't have gifts and women aren't important. I'm married to a gal who's a tremendous leader, a gifted leader. But as gifted as Mary is, the leadership responsibility for my family is not on the shoulders of my wife, it's on my shoulders before Almighty God. And it's on your shoulders. We get diverted as men from the leadership that God wants us to exercise in the home because we are told and we are put upon that the most important work that we do is what we do when we leave the house. That's contrary to what God says in His Word.
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2: In Deuteronomy chapter 6, there is a job description given to men. I'd like you to turn there if you have your Bibles. Deuteronomy 6, God gives us two specific things. And these things apply to the kings, and these instructions apply to you, and these instructions apply to me. Deuteronomy 6 was written to the men of Israel, may I point out. If you look at verses 1 and 2, Moses says, now this is the commandment and the statutes and the judgments which the Lord your God commanded me to teach you, so that you might do them in the land which you are going over to possess. Now catch this. So that you and your son and your grandson might fear the Lord. Interesting concept. He's speaking to the men because he says, so that you and your son and your grandson might what? Might fear the Lord. 14 times in the book of Proverbs, we see the phrase, the fear of the Lord. The fear of the Lord, Proverbs tells us, is the beginning of knowledge. The fear of the Lord is the beginning of wisdom. Do you ever get concerned about our country and what's happening in our country? Sure you do. You know what's wrong with our country? Very simply put, our country has lost the fear of the Lord. And when we lose the fear of the Lord, we lose our wisdom. You know what's wrong with our universities? I'll tell you what's wrong with our universities. Our universities have lost the fear of the Lord. And when you lose the fear of the Lord, you lose knowledge. Copernicus, great astronomer, had a friend who was an atheist. And they would have lunch and they would dialogue from time to time. They would get together and discuss their different viewpoint.

his atheist friend walks in, looks up, and sees, he immediately realizes this is a model of the solar system. He's just aghast at what he sees. He is amazed. He is speechless. He just looks, he takes it all in, and he looks at Copernicus and he said, "Who made this?" And Copernicus said, "No one made it. It just happened." What a ludicrous thing to say. What a foolish thing to say. But the fool has said in his heart, there is no God. There is a God. You study DNA, there's a God. There has to be a God. I saw in the news last night these new three-dimensional, four-dimensional pictures, images of babies in the womb. You can see their face. This doctor was being interviewed on Fox News, and she was being asked about the implications of this, and she was trying to be very subtle, but she said, you can actually see the face. Oh, here's twins. You can see the twins touching each other and kicking each other. What are the implications of this? Well, the implications are that parents are going to have some more information about the nature of the child within them. That's a baby. It's not a fetus. That's the information. And you can't take that baby's life because that is a little baby made in the image of God. She wouldn't come out and say it, but it was right before her eyes. That's a child in there. Where's the fear of the Lord? The fear of the Lord's beginning of knowledge. See, if you don't have the fear of the Lord, you can't be a real scientist. If you don't have the fear of the Lord, you can't be a good teacher. See, and can I say this? If you don't have the fear of the Lord, you can't be a good father. Because in order to do the work that God has called us to do, there must be a fear of the Lord, which we then instill in our sons and in our grandsons. If you look at verse 5 specifically, there are two things that are said to men as their job description, and they're very simple. I'd summarize them this way. Number one is, men, we are to love God deeply from our gut. Notice what it says there in verse 5 of Deuteronomy 6. He says, and you shall love the Lord your God with 40% of your heart, with 30% of your soul. That's not what it says. Not even in the Hebrew does it say that. You shall love the Lord your God with what? All your heart. All your soul, all your might. I did a word study in that word all one morning. Spent about 3 hours going over this in the original and working through different lexicons. Let me tell you, that word all means in the original. It means all. That's what it means. You shall love the Lord your God with all. See, that means from your gut, everything within you, you love him. You follow him. You pursue him. He's number one in your life. And then on that basis, we go to the second thing. And really, when you love the Lord your God, you're going to love his word. That's why you go back to verse 1. These are the commandments, the statutes, the judgments, which the Lord your God has commanded me to teach you. So when you love God, you love his word. Thy word I have hid in my heart, that I may not sin against thee. Open my eyes, that I may behold wonderful things from thy law. How can a young man keep his way pure? This is Psalm 119. By keeping it according to thy word, you see. So if you love God, you love his word. Jesus said, if you are truly disciples of mine, you will abide in my word. And what will the word do? You see? What does the word do? The word is truth. If you are truly disciples of mine, he said, you will abide in my word. And you shall know the truth, and the truth shall what? It'll set you free. See, that's why if you love God, you love his word. And when you love God, you have truth, and you live in reality. That is mentioned in verse 6. These words which I command you today shall be in your heart. And then here's the second responsibility. You shall teach them diligently to your sons, and shall talk of them when you sit in your house, and when you walk by the way, and when you lie down, and when you rise up. So what are the two jobs? They're the job description. They're pretty simple. Number one, you love God deeply with all your heart. You love him from your gut. Secondly, you teach your sons diligently. You say, Steve, I've got daughters. Great. What a gift from God. I've got a daughter too, and I've got two boys. So aren't you going to talk about daughters? I'm talking about sons this morning. Now, does that mean I don't care about my daughter? I love her to death. You love your daughter. And if God's given you daughters, then you know what your job is to love them and show them what it means to be a godly.

0: godly man, because one day they're going to look for a godly man to come into their life, and you show them what that's like. You say, well, how do I treat my daughters? Are there any passages in Scripture that tell me how to treat my daughters? I think the passages in Scripture that tell you how to treat your wife, you apply those passages to your daughter. Because one day your daughter will be a wife. Does that make sense? You husbands, likewise, live with your wives in an understanding way. Could we say you husbands, likewise, live with your daughters in an understanding way? Yeah, because one day some young man is going to come into her life and he's going to want to enter into her life. How is she going to know whether or not this guy meets the criteria? Well, she'll take the template. Unconsciously, she'll take the template of your example. And she'll look at how you treated her mother. And she'll look at how you loved her mother and how you honored her mother. And she will take that template as a young man comes into her life. If he meets that criteria of your example, he has the potential of passing through and be accepted. But if he is harsh with her, if he is critical of her, he will bounce off of the example of your life as you follow the word of God. She'll know what to look for. So daughters are important. We love our daughters. But we're talking about sons here. And you guys that are raising daughters, you raise them to the glory of God, because those of us who are raising sons, those boys are going to need some girls. In fact, I think this morning we ought to do some arranged marriages right here, don't you? Because what we got going on in America, we got a lot of deranged marriages going on because we're not following the principles of the Word of God. He says you're to love God deeply. And secondly, he says you're to teach your sons diligently. Does that mean you get up at 4:30 every morning and open up the Greek text and teach your sons the book of Romans? That's what it means. I don't think that's what it means. At least that's not what the text says. What is the text? How am I supposed? Okay, great. I'm supposed to teach them. How do I teach them? God is very real. He's very practical. He's very down to earth. You got a job, man. You got all kinds of responsibility. You can't run a classroom in your house. I mean, you got all kinds of stuff going on in your life. So then how am I to teach them? What does the text say? You shall teach them diligently to your sons and shall, catch this, talk of them when you sit in your house. How many of you guys ever sit in your house? You just look like you're good at that. Yeah, we sit in our house. Nothing wrong with that. When you walk, by the way, you ever walk? You ever take a walk? Yeah. Sure you do. See, that's just life. What he's saying is that as you go through life, you teach your kids. See, that's why it's really important that you be with, W-I-T-H, you be with your sons.
1: Well, we're only halfway through a really encouraging message for husbands and fathers from the late Steve Farrar on today's episode of Focus on the Family with Jim Daly. You're going to hear lots of ways to apply this message next time.
2: You know, John, we have aired several messages from Steve Farrar over the years, and what I really appreciated about him was that he always inspired me to do better with my boys as they were growing up, and most importantly, Steve made it sound doable. So often, as men, we get overwhelmed by too many instructions, and then we just stop and pull back and don't do it at all. Simple is usually better, at least for me, and that's why I love the idea of looking for those opportunities to talk with your children or grandchildren throughout the day. For us, the best time was when I was driving the boys to school. That's right, carpool. But that's when we had the most interesting conversations about the Lord. Here in Colorado, we can just look at Pikes Peak and start a discussion about God's creation. It's right there in front of us. There's no need to overcomplicate it. Be natural about it. And that was Steve's great point.
1: Yeah, I appreciated when we had the kids, they were younger, and we'd be camping. We're sitting around looking at the stars, realizing, oh, there's some perspective here.
2: Yeah, for sure. His creation is awesome. And let me remind you here at Focus on the Family, our ultimate goal is to strengthen your relationship with Jesus Christ. Marriage and parenting advice is helpful. But if you don't know the Lord, you're missing the bigger picture. Here's a great example from Casey, who called to ask for prayer. He said this: if Focus on the Family didn't exist, I probably wouldn't be a Christian husband and father today. Our family was agnostic, but my mom became a believer by listening to your broadcast. 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I thank God for Focus on the Family.
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0: You know what Almighty God does? He wants to heal your family. That would delight Him. He's looking for us to respond and be obedient and, if necessary, deny ourselves. Let's be those men, guys.
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0: This is a day when you and I need to know what we believe and why we believe it, lest we, too, be carried away by every wind of doctrine. Why do you think that so many people who are church members know so little about what they believe, cannot defend their faith? They knock on your door and they start asking you a bunch of questions, and if you're not prepared, they throw you off course. Here's the thing you ask them every time. Explain to me, who is Jesus? Then ask them this question, is he God? When they say no, you have identified the problem right there.
1: Are you confident in what you believe about God? Today on In Touch, the teaching ministry of Dr. Charles Stanley, we'll hear a warning. If we believe something that sounds reasonable without first checking it against Scripture, we could be headed for trouble. Stay with us and find motivation to know, believe, and defend the truth in part two of Does It Matter What You Believe? Let's listen in to Dr. Stanley's message.
0: Does it make a difference what you believe? Yes, it does. Now think about this from two lights. Number one, just plain old human reasoning says it does make a difference what I believe. Why? Because every single facet of your life and mine is affected by what we believe. There's no part of our life that's not affected by what we believe. Now that doesn't mean that you and I can't counteract what we believe or do something that we know is certainly a contradiction to what we believe in. But the truth is, for the most part, primarily, 99% of the time, what we believe governs and guides and dictates and determines our decision-making process and our conduct, conversation, our character, every facet of our life. And so the question is, does it matter what you and I believe? Plain old human reasoning says, yes. Anything that affects my decisions in life and affects every facet of my life certainly is important. It does matter what you believe. But not only just plain human reasoning, but also, for example, the warnings of the Scripture concerning false doctrine and error. Turn to John chapter 8 for a moment. John chapter 8, and if you will look at the 24th verse, and listen to what he says in this 24th verse. Jesus is talking to the Pharisees, and they're doubting who he is and arguing with him and so forth and denying who he is. And so he says in verse 24, he said, I said, therefore, to you that you shall die in your sins, for unless you believe that I am he who I say I am, he says, you shall die in your sins. Does it make any difference what you believe? Jesus says, yes, it does. If you don't believe that he is who he says a person will die in their sins. And the Bible says the wages of sin is death. The gift of God is eternal life through Jesus Christ our Lord. It is appointed unto man once to die, and after this the judgment. If a person dies in their sins, that means they die without Christ and are absolutely hopelessly and helplessly lost. Does it make any difference what you believe? Yes, it does. With that in mind, what I'd like to do is to give you five very basic reasons why you and I should be able to make a defense, that is to declare to someone else what we believe. Now, what's the first one? So they all start with P. You've got a P for each finger. There are five of them. Very important to jot these down. First of all, by knowing what I believe, it prevents us from being misled by error and false doctrine. It prevents us from being misled by error and false doctrine. Be careful that what you believe is not based on what you heard from somebody who's very charismatic. I'm not talking about denominations, in their personality, someone who is very eloquent, someone who is very persuasive, and someone who's smooth. Be careful. In other words, what you and I believe is not based on what somebody said, but what does God teach? And so therefore, when he said to Timothy, watch out, be careful. Over and over and over again, he's telling young Timothy, whom he's taught. And Timothy and Peter are saying to others also, watch out for false doctrine, error, those who are teaching those things that satisfy them. But not only them, I want you to look at another couple of passages here, because if you'll notice what he says also, look in Ephesians chapter 4 for a moment. Ephesians chapter 4, Paul in this fourth chapter, talking about the church and talking about the responsibility, for example, of pastors and teachers. In fact, when he describes the gifts to the church, he calls them pastor teachers, because that's what God intended them to be, pastors and teachers, not just pastors, but pastor teachers. And listen to what he says. He says, now, it is the responsibility of the pastor and teacher to teach the people, for example, instruct them. Then he says, if we do this and do it well, verse 14, as a result, We will no longer be children tossed here and there by waves and carried about by every wind of doctrine, by the trickery of men, by craftiness in deceitful scheming. But rather, he says, speaking the truth in love, we are to grow up in all aspects unto him who is the head, even Christ. So what is the responsibility of a pastor? The responsibility of a pastor is to teach the truth, instruct in the ways of God so that people will do what? They will understand what the Bible teaches. They will develop a belief system that is based squarely on the Word of God. They will begin to formulate their own theology. And if somebody says, well, I don't understand theology, that's just simply a study of God. Every single believer here has one. That is, you have some ideas, you have some beliefs about God. The truth is, we want to be sure that they are beliefs that are doctrinally sound, that is, are biblically based. Now, listen, here's the thing I want to say again. You must not be caught up by some charismatic personality or somebody who's eloquent or somebody who is so enthusiastic. You think, well, how could they be wrong when they're so enthusiastic? Very easily. This is a day when you and I need to know what we believe and why we believe it, lest we, too, be carried away by every wind of doctrine. Why do you think, for example, one particular sect works on the believers, people who are already members of churches? Why don't they go out trying to win people who primarily don't even claim anything? Because they know that so many people who are church members know so little about what they believe, cannot defend their faith. They knock on your door and they start asking you a bunch of questions. And if you're not prepared, they throw you off course. Here's the thing you ask them every time. Explain to me, who is Jesus? Then ask them this question. Is he God? When they say no, you have identified the problem right there. They're just some questions that identify who the person is and what they're up to. Is there any way to be saved other than through the shed blood of Jesus Christ and our faith in his atoning death at Calvary plus nothing? If they say yes, there's something. Oh, now you've got to keep the Sabbath. You've got to do this. Shut the door, because they're totally off base. It's very important you and I know what we believe, because listen, remember, you are developing a biblical grid through which every single thing you hear goes through that grid in your mind, and you're able to identify error, false doctrine, truth. And if we had that entrenched in our minds and our hearts, we'd be strong and firm in the things of God. So number one, we said the first reason is we certainly do want to protect ourselves from that kind of false doctrine that's out there and out there so prevalent today. Everywhere you turn, you find it. So first of all, we want to prevent ourselves from being misled by errant false doctrine. The second thing is this. We want to be able to not only prevent ourselves from being misled, but we also want to be able to protect ourselves, listen, from fear and intimidation. Listen to what he says. Verse 14, 1 Peter now 3. Even if you should suffer for the sake of righteousness, you are blessed. Do not fear their intimidation. Do not be troubled. Set Christ the Lord in your life. Be ready to make a defense. Now, for example, people say to you, well, tell me why you believe what you believe. Now listen. How can I defend something if I don't know what I believe about it? How can I explain to someone what I believe if I don't know what I believe? That's why it's so very, very important we know what we believe and why we believe it. And so when he says, always be prepared, what does that mean? That means I've got to study some. It means I've got to search the Word. That means I've got to compare what I read with the Word of God and decide in my mind, what is it I do believe? I guarantee you that most of the people here, most of you, work around somebody who has a set of beliefs that have nothing to do with the Word of God, or maybe some who have a little mixture of the Word of God. And if they said to you, well, now, exactly tell me what you believe about moral standards. Tell me what your moral standards are. And more than likely, they're heading you in a different direction or heading you in a particular direction. Suppose somebody came to you and said, you know, I just feel guilty all the time. What do I do about it? What would you say to them? You see, he says, always being ready, he says, to make a defense, always being ready to tell a reason why. Now, more than likely, most of you know what you believe about some things, at least most things, but if somebody said, well, now, why do you believe that? Do they not have a right to ask and to expect us to give an answer? And that's why he says it so strongly. He says, always be ready. always be ready to give them a reason for what you believe. Now, your kids have walked up to you and said, well, now, why should I do that? Just because I said so. Now, you know what? No kid's going to accept that. If you give them a reason why they're not to do something or why they're to do something, then, you know, a kid can pick that up. But if you say, just because I said so, well, that's like me saying, well, I believe that just because that's the way I believe and that's it. No. Here's what he says. He says, always be ready to defend, to give a reason for what you believe. So first of all, I want to prevent myself from being deceived by false doctrine and error. Secondly, I certainly want to protect myself from being intimidated by somebody who's going to attack my faith. So therefore, I'm going to discover what I believe and why I believe it and be able to defend it. Well, there's the third thing I want you to jot down. That's this. And that is preparation. Listen, preparation to answer those people who have an honest question and who honestly are seeking the truth. You think about this. We've got a whole world of people out there who are lost as they can be. A world of people out there who are hurting over all kinds of things. People who really and truly would like to know the truth. They want to know the truth. They're searching for the truth. And evidence of that is all the letters we get from people all over the world who are searching for truth, hungering for truth. You think about how many people who feel hopeless and helpless and insecure and health-wise, they're hurting. Some of them in the hospital. The doctors already told them you don't have long to live. And you know what? 1,000 things are going through their mind. Don't have long to live. What's going to happen when I die? Where am I going? I've heard all kinds of things. I've heard that you go to purgatory. What's that? I've heard you go to hell. What's that? I heard you go to heaven. How am I going to get there? I wonder if somebody can tell me, listen, we don't understand how many people out there who deeply, deep down inside want to know the truth. They've come to a place in their life, and you may be one of those. You've come to a place in your life where, you know, the only thing that matters now is what's going to happen when you die, because the doctor said, you know what? This is it. You don't have long. You have to face reality you've never faced before. You want to know the truth. And these people want to know the truth. When you and I have the privilege of sharing the truth, listen, we need to know what we believe. We need to know why we believe it, so we can say to someone who's facing death, someone who's in a great time of difficulty and hardship and pain and trouble, tribulations and trials and difficulties. They don't know which way to turn. They don't know what to do. You and I should be able to say, here's what God says. We should be able to say, well, here's what the Bible says. And so there are multitudes of people out there who desperately hungering and thirsting to know the truth because they're scared. They're afraid of life. They're afraid of death. They're insecure about lots of things. They're looking for somebody who can give them something that's solid, something that they can live by, something they can die by. So first of all, I want to prevent myself from being deluded or being deceived by error and false doctrine. I want to protect myself. I want to protect you from being intimidated and fearful of those people who will attack what you believe. And thirdly, we certainly want to be prepared for those people who genuinely want to know the truth. The fourth reason is this. So that you and I may be persuasive in our expression or our presentation of what we believe. So we can be persuasive. It isn't just to protect myself from intimidation and fear and prepare myself to speak to those people who really want to know the truth and to prevent myself from being deceived by error and false doctrine. But listen, to be persuasive. Now, suppose, for example, you walked up to me and you said, tell me the truth. What do you believe about heaven? And I suppose I said, well, here's what I think heaven's probably, well, the last book of the Bible, a couple of those chapters of that, you know what? Nobody's persuaded by that. Now listen carefully so you'll misunderstand. It is not that you and I save anybody or persuade anybody to be a Christian. It is the work of the Holy Spirit in you and in me that makes the difference. It is Christ in us, in the presence of the Holy Spirit, the Spirit of God speaking through us. It may be man or woman's voice, but it is the work and the ministry and the power of God. Anybody who takes credit for it is a fool. It's the work of God. But on the other hand, God chooses people like you and myself and others. He chooses our voice. He chooses our mind to do what? To instruct them in the way of truth. Now, he says, always be ready to make a declaration of what you believe, to defend it, to speak it, to tell the reason why. Why? Because if I'm ready and I'm prepared, I can say it with authority. I can say it with conviction. I can say it sincerely. I can say it persuasively. Now, you will not convince anybody of much if you don't have any conviction by it. If I'm convicted about it, then I'm going to speak with authority about it. Now, I don't mean you have to be eloquent. I'm simply saying this. You know, with all the sincerity of your heart, if you have a deep, abiding conviction about something, when you say it, it's going to have a ring to it that it will not have otherwise. We're living in a day when it is absolutely essential to know the truth. You and I have a responsibility to speak, listen, with authority and conviction. Listen, that conviction is based on two things. Number one, it is what the Word of God teaches. And secondly, it is what is going on in our life. Now, you can't just say, well, here's what I believe. Hallelujah, praise God. Glory to God, hallelujah. Well, glory to God, hallelujah is fine if you can give me a biblical basis for telling me what you believe. And you say, listen, I'm all for praise and worship. I love it. I love it. It satisfies my soul and my spirit. But don't jump up and down the hall unless you know what you're jumping up and down the hall about. Because if you do, you're going to get depressed out there. Listen, I see it. You get depressed as you can be when, you know what, when all the flim-flam's over and all the howling screaming's over and you're facing life and all hell's broken loose in your life and you don't have any basis for believing that Almighty God loves you, as sinful as you may be, that His love is unconditional, His forgiveness for you never changes. That's why it's not enough just to be able to praise Him. I praise Him on the basis I know who He is. If I'm going to be persuasive, I've got to know the truth. I've got to believe the truth, and I have to have a conviction about it. It means, man, I'm not deviating from this. You see, if you're not convicted and you're not persuaded and you're not settled, when you start talking to somebody else and you're a little bit foggy and a little bit hazy and a little bit wobbling, you're trying to sweeten it up so they'll feel good. I'm here to tell you, you know what? They're not persuaded by that. They're not convicted by that, and not much is going to happen. Last reason I want to give you, why you and I should absolutely know what we believe and why we believe it and be able to defend it. Our personal relationship with God. You know what? The more I study the Word of God, the more I understand, listen, what the Bible teaches about Him, the more excited I get. Because our strength of faith toward God, our belief in Him, our trust in Him, is primarily based on what the Word of God says about Him and what we believe the Word of God says about Him. Now, you see, there are a lot of people there who talk about having experiences. Now, listen carefully. Watch this. When somebody says, let me tell you what God said to me. Anytime somebody says that, my grid system turns fiery red. And I also understand there have been times when I've said to you, I want to tell you what I believe God has said to me. You have a right for yours to turn red. And if I say something that doesn't fit the Word of God, sound your alarm and come tell me. Because listen, what I believe is not the authority. The authority is this book. And if what I believe does not match this, then I need to give up what I believe and change my beliefs. Now, here's what I want you to see. Think about this one aspect of your Christian life alone. Think about your prayer life. You get on your knees and you talk to God. You're going to have lots of questions about lots of things. But suppose you know God is not only the Creator, but the one who loved you so much, He had this awesome plan of redemption. And He loved you so much, He sent His only begotten Son to the world who died on the cross to pay your sin debt in full. And that God chose, listen, God chose to crucify His Son. That's the reason He loves you the way He does and the way He expresses it in that whole encounter at the crucifixion. Suppose you begin to understand that God is living on the inside of you in the presence of the Holy Spirit. Suppose you begin to understand what unconditional love is all about. And suppose you begin to understand and you begin to think about all the promises that He's made in His Word concerning answered prayer. And suppose you begin to understand that He's immutable, that He's absolutely unchangeable, that He is absolutely faithful, that every single attribute of God is the epitome of all that it possibly could be. And here's what happens. Every time you and I learn something new about Almighty God, you know what happens? Our faith in Him, our strength in our faith, everything gets stronger and stronger. Our convictions become stronger and stronger because we get deeper, more wonderful insights into who God is like. Does it make a difference what I believe? Yes, it does. So what are you going to do? Get so busy and get so full of other things and allow yourself to be so materialistic that the most important thing that your kids need is they need an explanation of this book. You say, well, I'm leaving it to the pastors. You can't do that. You know why? It doesn't make any difference what a pastor teaches. Your children watch you. And because they love you more than they love the pastor, which is the right thing, More than likely, they're going to do what you do rather than what somebody else says. I cannot tell you, please listen to me, I cannot tell you how extremely important it is. You give your children a belief system that is based upon the Word of God. Something they live by and something they die by. Now, here's what happens. Now, look at this passage of Scripture, and I think about all that Peter said here in this one verse. Always being prepared. Here's what I know. If I understand what I believe and am able to defend it, it will help me in my walk with Him. It will help me in my prayer to Him. It will help me in my service for Him. And it will certainly help me in my worship of Him. Very important. You know what you believe. Father, we love You and praise You. Thank You for Your precious Word. Thank You that what we believe does make a difference. We can face all kinds of difficulties with assurance and confidence. We can face death with absolute assurance that absent from the body, present with the Lord, nothing to intimidate us or to cause us to fear. Thank You for saying, I'll never leave You nor forsake You. And all of us who've lived with You a pretty good while know that You've never left us nor forsaken us, not one single time. Thy Word is truth, and our life becomes an expression of that truth as we follow You. We just say, bless Your holy name today. In Jesus' name, amen.
1: 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If you're not sure what it means to be baptized by the Holy Spirit, well, stay with us for today's moment with Charles Stanley, just ahead.
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7: Today's scripture reading is Philippians chapter 4, verses 19 and 20. And my God will supply all your needs according to His riches and glory in Christ Jesus. Now to our God and Father be the glory forever and ever. Amen.
8: God has made many promises throughout scripture, yet sometimes their fulfillment seems delayed. So we pray, wait, and question. When our Father doesn't meet our expectations, we often look outside ourselves for the reason. But it's important to understand that while God's love is unconditional, many of His promises have conditions attached. Philippians 4:19, for example, is a promise that the Lord will supply all of a believer's needs. Scripture shows that obedience plays a role in how we experience God's provision. Persistent disobedience can create barriers in our relationship with Him. Restoring that connection begins with repentance. Taking a promise out of its biblical context can lead to misunderstanding what God has actually said. Expecting Him to fulfill a conditional promise when we're not meeting its requirements sets us up for disappointment. The good news? God's expectations aren't burdensome. What He asks is that we love, honor, and obey Him, not to earn His favor, but because relationship requires participation. As we walk faithfully with Him, we discover He is faithful to meet our needs.
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1: You may have heard people talk about the baptism of the Holy Spirit. With an explanation for that, here's a moment with Charles Stanley.
9: The baptism of the Holy Spirit is this. When a person receives Jesus Christ as their personal Savior, the Holy Spirit comes into that person's life and seals them as a child of God. The baptism of the Holy Spirit is the act whereby God sends the Spirit of God, the Holy Spirit, into your life to live within you for all eternity. The fact that He seals us and that He indwells us separates us from the rest of the world because we are children of God. Now, there are people, and I grew up in the kind of church you believe this, believe that you're saved and that you're sanctified and then that you're baptized with the Holy Spirit. And what they do is they separate this. Now, somebody will say, well, does that mean you get all the Holy Spirit you're going to get when you're saved? So let me just be careful how I answer this. You have all of the Holy Spirit you need forever when you're saved. Now, how much of you He has is a whole different question. Then it's a matter of a surrender of my life to Him. And so the Holy Spirit anoints us for the work that He calls us to do. He gives us instruction. He's our teacher. And I wouldn't even think about walking out on a platform to speak the gospel if I didn't know that He was in me and had prepared me and was there to enable me to say what I need to say.
1: The Holy Spirit enables and equips every humble believer to do what God calls them to do. Learn more about living the Christian life at our website, intouch.org. And if today's program has prompted you to consider how you could share the grace of God with others, please let us know. On the next edition of In Touch, our series, Know What You Believe, continues as we explore the fundamental core principles every believer needs to be certain about. I hope you'll join us for In Touch, the teaching ministry of Dr. Charles Stanley. 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
11: From the Rock Newsroom, I'm Randy Atkinson with a Rock 98.5 local news update. Hey, the Canada Day celebrations in Yorkton had to be moved to another date. The heavy rain, everything else. First time in probably over 40 years. I'm not sure it's ever been canceled. Well, it was this year. But now it's back. It'll be included in Museum Fun Day, Wednesday, July 15th, 1 to 4 in the afternoon. All kinds of activities taking out there. And again, it's kind of tying in Museum Fun Day and Canada Day. Long-standing Swan Valley tradition won't be taking place this year. They've had to cancel. Swan Valley Ag Society announcing this year's Northwest Roundup and Exhibition is not going to take place, citing the ongoing state of emergency, flood recovery efforts, and the need for community members to be focusing on rebuilding. Organizers say the decision was not an easy one to make, but recognizing the strain already placed on families, volunteers, first responders, municipal staff, and others throughout the region. Instead of hosting the event, the Ag Society is donating $20,000 to Co-op Helps through the Swan River Valley Co-op to support local flood relief and recovery efforts. Researchers with the Northern Tornadoes Project have confirmed a total of 7 twisters developed across Saskatchewan following a string of thunderstorms reported in late June and early July. Sizable delay due to flooding. After that, the weather then all of a sudden. NTP confirming an EF2 tornado touching down near Badgerville, 5:40 in the afternoon on June 28th. It damaged some homes, barns, power lines along the way. 20 minutes later, 6 o'clock, it was a second one developing just south of Pelly, 25 kilometers north of Badgerville. Damage associated with the twister there as well. Hey, what started out as a conversation about social connection has grown into a new community organization that's helping local men build friendship, share skills, and find support in an informal setting. Yorkton Men's Shed, which meets weekly at the Yorkton Library, is part of the movement that began in Australia and now is spread across Canada and really around the world. While many people associate men's sheds with, probably workshops and tools, local organizers say it's a little bit different. Group offers men a chance to connect socially and in some cases share experiences they may not discuss elsewhere. Group now attracts about 10 to 15 men coming out weekly, and you can be a part of it as well if you like. Yorkton Men's Shed meeting every Tuesday, 10 in the morning at the Yorkton Library. Hey, Rock Sports from yesterday, Toronto Blue Jays playing like a triple-A team. Got crushed by San Francisco 10-1 yesterday. They're in a bad, bad way. The Blue Jays just have not been going well. Kevin Gausman rocked again. 7 runs in 5 and a third innings. Game 2, 3-game series in San Francisco today. Meantime, the American hopes, the World Cup of Soccer, they hope to move on. Didn't happen. 4-1 Belgium over the U.S. yesterday. So the 3 host countries, Canada, Mexico, and the U.S., all were eliminated in the round of 16. Riders playing in week 6, they'll close the week out Sunday, hosting the Hamilton Tiger Cats. With a Rock 98.5 local news update, I'm Randy Atkinson.

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2: 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Last Thursday, Melville RCMP got the report of missing 37-year-old men. Braden Donkervoort of Lemberg, last seen in that community July 1st. Melville police now asking for the public's help. Donkervoort is described as being about 5'6", 140 pounds, blue eyes, brown hair. Anyone who may know of his whereabouts or may have seen him is urged to contact the Melville RCMP or Crime Stoppers. Two Saskatoon companies among nine startups across Canada to be selected for funding through the Harvest Agritech Accelerator. Abiazine Bioscience is modernizing cold weather crop protection. Bee Nature Biotech is upcycling food waste and local rock phosphate into a made-in-Canada phosphate-enhanced biofertilizer. These and seven others will receive up to $750,000 in an effort to bring their products and production methods to industrial and commercial scale as soon as possible. Saskatchewan Public Safety Agency and government ministries dealing with the issues of flooding. Community Safety Minister Michael Weger was in the area last week. He toured with a Kenora Pelly MLA, Sean Wilson. They were looking at Kenora, Kamsack, RM of Calder. The damage is extensive. 17 communities across Saskatchewan have now declared some sort of state of emergency. And taking a bit of a backseat to the flood situation, the ongoing wildfire situation that's kind of happening at the same time. As of 10:30 in the morning Monday, 64 active wildfires in the province, 7 contained, 6 burning out of control. Meantime, the man accused of fatally shooting Tanya Myers while she rode in the passenger seat of her friend's SUV on a highway near Weyburn in 2025, he's challenging his bail decision. 43-year-old Chris Fallman submitted a notice of application asking to be released from custody while he's awaiting trial. Fallman is charged with second-degree murder and intentionally firing a gun while being reckless to the life and safety of another person. This in connection with the shooting last September when two vehicles were hit by gunfire. 44-year-old Myers died on Highway 39 in the back of an ambulance about 3 kilometers west of Weyburn. The bullet entered the back of the SUV, passed through the back seat, and struck her. SAS Power's application to build and operate 2 new international power lines, part of the Southwest Power Pool project, has been given the all-approval green light. Once complete, the lines will increase shared power line capacity from 150 megawatts to 650. According to SAS Power, the project will strengthen the power grid, improve emergency support, allow us to import power, and in the future, export excess electricity to generate revenue. Astronaut Jeremy Hansen, who voyaged around the moon in April, is retiring from the astronaut corps at the Canadian Space Agency. After 32 years of military service, 17 years as a Canadian Space Agency astronaut, culminating in the incredible privilege of flying around the moon, this will be his transition move now from full-time role at the CSA as he retires. Hansen was recruited in 2009 along with David St. Jacks. He graduated from astronaut candidate training in 2011. Hansen has worked at NASA Mission Control and trained rigorously years ahead of the Artemis II, and boy, what a thrill that had to been, flying around the moon. Let's have a look at Rock Sports Week 6 CFL season Thursday. Ottawa is at Edmonton. Ottawa, the only team without a win, 0-4. Edmonton just lost for the first time last week. They're 3-1. Friday, Toronto, Winnipeg. Argos kind of got humbled their last time out there, 2-2. So is Winnipeg, 2-2. Calgary, also 2-2, will be at Montreal. They lead the East at 3-1, off to a nice start. Sunday, 2-2 Ticats will be in Regina to play the 3-1 Riders. 5 o'clock kickoff at Mosaic. San Francisco Giants crushed the Toronto Blue Jays 10-1 yesterday. I don't know what the Blue Jays are going to have to do to turn this around. Change the lineup, put in different guys. Something's got to give, but the Blue Jays right now are in a bad, bad way. And right now, if you're looking at what they're going to have to do to get to the playoffs, they only got about 71 games to play, I think it is. May have to win 45 or 50 of those to have a chance to get to the postseason. What happened to the Blue Jays of last year? America's hopes for a deep run at the World Cup ended as Belgium defeated the Americans 4-1 at the World Cup of Soccer. That means Canada, Mexico, and the U.S., three host teams, all were eliminated in the round of 16. Hey, if you want to have some little bit of fun with your son or daughter or grandson or granddaughter, why don't you get them out to the golf course? It's Take a Kid to the Course at Deer Park all this week. Any kid under 16, accompanied by a paying adult, we'll golf for free, and it runs right through till Sunday. Well, The Rock 98.5 local news update, I'm Randy Atkinson.
3: I'm Ruth Kramer with Mission Network News. Maharashtra is on the verge of becoming India's 13th state with an anti-conversion law. The state government has already approved the bill, and lawmakers are expected to give it final approval soon. Raina Miller with Mission India says amid increasing persecution, they see God moving, and families are still choosing to follow Jesus. Pray for growth for the Indian church. And 40 Indigenous young adults are on a journey this July to share Jesus with Native America in what Brad Hutchcraft of Hutchcraft Ministry calls a summer of hope. They'll travel to 10 different communities to host events and share their stories. Walls have come down in past Summers of Hope as the team shares who Jesus really is to many who've never heard. Leaders weep after events, desiring that Native peoples would know Jesus. Pray for boldness and protection for the team, and pray for a great harvest. Find your place in the story at missionnews.org. Mission Network News, a service of One Way Ministries. I'm Ruth Kramer.
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2: Hey, this morning we're talking with Keith Wara. He is the director of Canadian Disaster Relief, and that, of course, is through Samaritan's Purse. Good morning, Keith. How are you?
8: Good morning. Thanks for having me.
2: Where are you? Where am I talking to you from?
8: Well, right now I'm at our head office in Calgary. I was in Minnetonka, Bozeman a little while ago. But right now I'm in my office here in Calgary.
2: Okay, you've had a little trek down here and have seen some of the damage. We're going to get to that in a moment. Samaritan's Purse was established when, and what exactly is the goal?
8: Samaritan's Purse Canada was established in 1970. Our goal, Samaritan's Purse, is a non-denominational evangelical Christian organization that provides spiritual and physical aid to hurting people around the world. We help meet needs with people who are victims of war, poverty, natural disaster, disease, famine, and such, with the purpose, the sole purpose of sharing God's love through His Son, Jesus Christ. And we also serve the church worldwide to promote the gospel.
2: How is it you find or go to the places you go to? Are they looking for assistance, or do you find them and know they need assistance, so you're going to be involved?
8: Yeah, it's a little bit of both. In Canada, particularly, we often get called out and reached out to by municipalities, provincial governments, and jurisdictions that need support, either pre-disaster or post-disaster, because we do have pre-disaster response programming in the area of mass care and evacuation supports. They often reach out to us, but sometimes we hold up our hand when we know a community's hurting and just say, we're available, do you need our help? And they will often say yes, yeah.
2: In doing so, Keith, I'm sure you see this worldwide as we all do, there's just no lack of places where you guys could go.
8: Oh, right now, we actually are responding, not only are responding in a huge way in Canada right now, but we are one of the medical response right now, responding to the Ebola crisis in the Congo in Africa right now. We are serving in Lebanon right now. We are also serving in Ukraine right now. We have many, many fronts. And, of course, the big disaster that's on a lot of people's minds, too, outside of Canada is Venezuela. And we have emergency field hospital there deployed as well in Venezuela, responding to the earthquake victims there.
2: How do you do this? How do you have all your people in place, all of this stuff, to go to these places?
8: You know what? It's the incredible power of the church. Honestly, it's those that God moves on their hearts to send and go. We train up disaster responders. We have a huge volunteer base of responders, DART responders that will go and serve, and medical practitioners, Canadian Christian doctors and nurses, and those who will go. And God moves on their hearts and sends them, and they put up their hand and they say, I'll go, God. And it's incredible how God uses the church to empower and impact the world.
2: Incredible work you guys do, including the fact, I think you said now almost 3 weeks you have been in Western Manitoba, up in that Minnetonka Swan River area.
8: Yeah, well, yeah, several months, as you guys would all know, in that area, over 150 millimeters of rain just fell in a few hours in the Swan River, Minnetonka's Bozeman, and it caused significant overland flooding. Almost in Minnetonka's alone, I don't think there was one home unscathed.
2: Unbelievable what's taking place there and the great work you guys are doing. How can people be involved through their church if they want to be involved, Samaritan's Purse? How best can they do that?
8: You know what? First of all, we always need volunteers. We have professional disaster responders that are on our teams. They lead general volunteers to support residents. Swan River now has recently flooded again. We have a lot of need in that Swan River, Minnetonka area. So anybody can volunteer with us. And so we are actively looking for volunteers. So if you're interested in volunteering with us, whether it's a church group, whether you as an individual have a day or two that can come on site, we even provide accommodations if you need to stay overnight as well. We feed you, we train you and equip you, and we assign you to a team, and you can start helping out your Canadian neighbors. And if you want to do that, you can just go to samaritanspurse.ca/Manitoba to learn how to volunteer with us.
2: Terrific information, Keith. You people are doing truly God's work in helping out, not just around here where we feel the effect, but truly right across the world. Continued success with Samaritan Purse and the work you're doing. Thanks for spending a few minutes with us, Keith. We really appreciate it.
8: We thank you for the time. Bless you.
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Good afternoon, rockers, and welcome back to the show. My name is Brian Sedley. Hope everyone is having a wonderful day so far. Today, let's take a look at the weather. And honestly, I'm having a good day. You're having a good day. We're all having a great day because it's not raining. The sun's shining. Everything is just beautiful. Looking at tonight, it's going to be a low of 12 degrees. It's not too bad. Tomorrow, Wednesday, sunny, wind becoming south 20 kilometers an hour near noon, high of 26. Going to feel like 28 with that Humidex. Gotta love the humidity. At night, going to be cloudy periods of 70% chance of showers and a low of 15. Looking at Thursday, cloudy with 60% chance of showers, high of 24 and a low of 13. Friday, sunny, high of 27 and a low of 16. Saturday, hey, why not take the family on down to the beach and enjoy this? It's good. It's been a while since we had nice weather like this, but sunny, high of 31 degrees. And that is it for your rock weather. Just want to let you know, currently, right now, it is 24 degrees in the city of Yorkton. God's Not Done, K. Anthony and K. Ron. 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

Naomi Faith, Joy Remains on the Rock, 98.5. Coming up next, we'll have Fresh IE, Goodness and Mercy. Just want to talk a little bit about the struggles of the Blue Jays. In the last three games, the Jays gave up 25 runs in three games. Guess how many runs they got? They got one run, and that was last night. They lost 10-1. Kevin Gausman, he's a 35-year-old veteran starting pitcher currently playing for the Jays. His record right now is 4-8. He's got a 4.32 ERA. His last three or four starts have not been good at all. And hopefully the team can pick it up starting tonight. The All-Star break is on the weekend, and honestly, they don't seem like a competitive team. And something's got to give with this Blue Jays team. Vladdy's got to start hitting a little bit more. The errors. There's tons of errors that when I watched yesterday, I watched the game, and it was just like, pop fly. Okay, he dropped it. Well, any run after that that's going to come in, that's now an unearned run. If that's two outs, and yeah, it's just crazy. But let's go, Jays. Let's turn things around. I know you can do it. You do it every year. Yeah. That's pretty much it. Let's go, Jays. Yeah.

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0: Evan down here, Megan Woods on the Rock 98.5. It is now time for On This Day on the Rock 98.5. That is correct. July 7th. On this day in 2023, NASA becomes Ringo Starr's voice wishing peace and love across the universe via the Deep Space Network. In honor of his 83rd birthday. In 1980, the original lineup of British rock band Led Zeppelin unknowingly performs its final show at the Eisporthalle in West Berlin, West Germany. The drummer, John Bonham, dies 2 months after. In 1948, Cleveland Indians stunned the MLB by sending 42-year-old veteran Negro Leagues pitcher Satchel Paige. On this day in 2019, after a dominating tournament showing the U.S. women's national team, they bring home their fourth FIFA World title, their second in a row. On this day in 2011, Harry Potter and the Deathly Hallows Part 2, the final film adaptation of J.K. Rowling's popular children's book series, had its world premiere in London. And that was On This Day on The Rock 98.5.
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Good afternoon, rockers. Welcome to the show again. My name is Brian Sedley. The next song we have for you is Laura Story. I Can Just Be Me. On The Rock 98.5, making a difference. 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

0: April Fool, now making waves only on the Rock 98.5. Good afternoon. It's 12:45, 1:45 in Montreal. Well, the quarterback depth was put to test on Sunday night. Winnipeg's Taylor Elgersma and Hamilton's Trey Ford took over the reins in a low-scoring defensive grind after the premier starters went down for the quarterback position, and the Lions roar in the Okanagan. Playing in Kelowna, the BC Lions defense finally forced crucial turnovers to complement a massive breakout game on the ground by running back James Butler. And according to the league data, CFL attendance averaged about 18,000 fans per game during the week five. This drop was primarily due to a schedule lacking home days for high-drawing markets like Winnipeg and Saskatchewan. Hamilton drew the week's largest crowd this week at 20,189.
1: I hadn't opened our wedding album for ages. But I did that this morning. Decades after those pictures were taken, memories rushed back. On almost every page are friends and relatives I hadn't remembered for years. I recognized Tante Zada's trademark white sweater and impeccable coil of braided silver hair. Her hand reaches out to clasp mine as my new husband and I head back down the aisle. In the reception line, Tante Maria grabs Rick's hand, smiling. I can almost smell the liniment those old aunts used. Oh, that's Lillian, always welcoming the shy child I was growing up. And there's Mrs. Chapel. We once spent an entire Sunday afternoon together in her attic, reading soppy poetry and bawling the ugly cry. Wads of tissue, red eyes, the works. Great Uncle Ben hovers. All through my childhood, I never heard him speak an unkind word. And there's Hannah, my youth pastor's wife. She treated me like a friend in my teen years, and I adored her. I realized something as I flipped more album pages. I held in my hand a catalog of people God arranged as my specific great cloud of witnesses. People whose genuine witness, even more than their words, helped me keep the faith, find the good path. Wherever you and I do life, others are watching us. Will they, one day, point to your photo, my photo, in some long-forgotten album and be grateful for our witness? For Simple Words, I'm Kathleen Gibson.
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3: Hi, this is Pastor Richard Kaunhofen of the Springside Baptist Church. If you desire to be a part of a community of faith who long to know Jesus and share Him with others, we invite you to experience a Sunday morning with us. Here you will find something for each member of your family. We would love to have you join us for a time of connecting with God and each other.

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1: Good afternoon. Crystal Disty here with you again just after 1 o'clock. Let's get our afternoon together started with Emerson Day. But first, Quinthronis, Every Gift on The Rock 98.5.

Emerson Day with her song No Smoke. And now it's time for your word of life. Psalm 18, verse 30. As for God, his way is perfect. The Lord's word is flawless. He shields all who take refuge in him. Psalm 18, verse 30, today's word of life. Coming up, Tyler Philip Ratcliffe. Right after, Hunter Brothers, Born and Raised. On The Rock, 98.5, Making a Difference.

Tyler Phillip Ratcliffe with When I Saw the Light. And now, let's head over and take a look at your Rock weather update. Mainly sunny today in a high of 24. Tonight, clear in a low of 12. Wednesday, sunny and 26. Thursday, cloudy with 60% chance of showers and a high of 24. Friday, sunny and 27. Saturday, sunny and a high of 31 degrees. That's your Rock weather update. Coming up, we've got Toby Mac, right after David Funk and Jen Johnson of Bethel Music, The Blood, on The Rock 98.5.

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0: That's Toby Mac with his song Speak Life. I'm Crystal Disty here with you again this afternoon. And today over on the Facebook page, we're asking what would be a fun food to try in the air fryer. And to be honest, this is not a trend I have had the opportunity to jump on yet. We do not have an air fryer. We don't have a regular fryer for that matter either. Although I do definitely continue to hear really good things about the air fryers, and it seems like everyone else I know has one. Maybe one day we'll walk past a sales sign that we just can't turn down.
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0: Yorkton Pickleball is hosting a beginner-friendly pickleball camp for ages 10 to 14. Running tomorrow and Thursday from 9 to 11 a.m. at Heritage Heights Courts here in Yorkton. 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
3: Hello, this is Yorkton MLA David Chan. 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I'm looking forward to what the future holds for Yorkton in our pursuit of a strong, safe, and secure Saskatchewan. The constituency office is located at 9 Fifth Avenue North, just off of Broadway Street. 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

0: That's Meredith Andrews, Pieces. And today we are talking about air fryers and what some of our favorite things are to cook in them or what might just be fun to try. And this next suggestion I know could go one of two ways with people. Either they will think that it's really great or they will think it's an absolute abomination. And I will say one of the first things that came to mind for me was to try pierogies. And I also thought of fries and wedges. And then Teresa said that she particularly enjoys leftover French fries in the air fryer just to give them a little bit of life back, because we all know that cold fries just are not the same.
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John Reddick with his song, The Way. And here we are at the end of our first hour together today, which means coming up next hour, we've got Focus on the Family's Family Minute. And don't forget to head over to our Facebook page and check out this week's Eats and Treats contest. So make sure you find this week's post and then tag a friend and share that post for your chance to be one of two winners this Thursday, taking home six passes for rounds of mini golf at Participant Mini Golf and Rentals. But first, here's Carrie Roberts. What are you afraid of? 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
3: Crystal Disty here with you just after 2 o'clock. Let's get this hour started with Need to Breathe, right after Ever Found, God of the Impossible. 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

Need to breathe with the long surrender. And now let's take a look at your word of life. Psalm 18, verse 30. As for God, his way is perfect. The Lord's word is flawless. He shields all who take refuge in him. Psalm 18, verse 30, today's word of life. Coming up right after this, Matt Maher. But first, K. Anthony, Fallen. On The Rock, 98.5, making a difference.

That's Matt Maher with his song, Gonna Be All Right. And now for your rock weather update. Mainly sunny today in a high of 24. Tonight, clear in a low of 12. Wednesday, sunny and 26. Thursday, cloudy with 60% chance of showers and a high of 24. Friday, sunny and 27. Saturday, sunny and a high of 31 degrees. That's your rock weather update. Coming up, Presence Music, right after Shane Harper, Hold You Up, on The Rock 98.5.

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0: Presence Music, found in the hurt. Hey, I'm Crystal Disty, and today over on the Facebook page, we're asking what would be a fun food to try in the air fryer. I mentioned we do not have an air fryer or a regular oil fryer for that matter either. And just the other week, my husband decided to make fried chicken for the first time on the stovetop. And the first couple batches went really well, but the last one had a little bit of water and moisture in it from it melting. And so it got a little out of hand and caused a little excitement, although not enough that Dave needed to wake me up. But either way, maybe an air fryer might be a better idea for us.
1: Even when we're clear that I can't be a part of this and I can't affirm this.
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1: Maybe it has to do with how you're being asked to use pronouns or refer to gender. I mean, there's a million examples we could come up with. Even there, I can still lead with grace. I want to be filled with truth. I never want it to be said of our generation that we did not teach the whole counsel of God with clarity. But if we're going to reach this generation, we're going to be like Jesus in that we lead with grace and that we're characterized by grace and that we're not just filled with truth. We're filled with that holy, beautiful love that doesn't just push people away and put Facebook posts up about them, but draws them close.
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0: Extra Grace with their song Praying on a Tailgate. And today we are talking about air fryers and things that we would love to try in them. And as I was looking for some ideas, I came across the suggestion of a glazed salmon steak. And there was one that I used to get all the time. I really loved it. It had a really nice maple glaze on it, but then they stopped making it. 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And that is something that I would definitely be willing to try again. And also sugar hams. 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

for King and Country with World on Fire. And coming up in just a few minutes, Randy will have your local news and sports update. And a little later in the hour, we'll also have Simple Words with Kathleen Gibson. But for now, let's get back into the music with Cutlass, You Alone. On The Rock, 98.5.

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1: From The Rock Newsroom, I'm Randy Atkinson with a Rock 98.5 local news update. Hey, the Canada Day celebrations in Yorkton had to be moved to another date. The heavy rain, everything else. First time in probably over 40 years. I'm not sure it's ever been canceled. Well, it was this year. But now it's back. It'll be included in Museum Fun Day, Wednesday, July 15th, 1 to 4 in the afternoon. All kinds of activities taking out there. And again, it's kind of tying in Museum Fun Day and Canada Day. Long-standing Swan Valley tradition won't be taking place this year. They've had to cancel. Swan Valley Ag Society announcing this year's Northwest Roundup and Exhibition is not going to take place, citing the ongoing state of emergency, flood recovery efforts, and the need for community members to be focusing on rebuilding. Organizers say the decision was not an easy one to make, but recognizing the strain already placed on families, volunteers, first responders, municipal staff, and others throughout the region. Instead of hosting the event, the Ag Society is donating $20,000 to Co-op Helps through the Swan River Valley Co-op to support local flood relief and recovery efforts. Researchers with the Northern Tornadoes Project have confirmed a total of 7 twisters developed across Saskatchewan following a string of thunderstorms reported in late June and early July. Sizable delay due to flooding. After that, well, the weather then all of a sudden. NTP confirming an EF2 tornado touching down near Badgerville, 5:40 in the afternoon on June 28th. It damaged some homes, barns, power lines along the way. 20 minutes later, 6 o'clock, it was a second one developing just south of Pelly, 25 kilometers north of Badgerville. Damage associated with the twister there as well. Hey, what started out as a conversation about social connection has grown into a new community organization that's helping local men build friendship, share skills, and find support in an informal setting. Yorkton Men's Shed, which meets weekly at the Yorkton Library, is part of the movement that began in Australia and now is spread across Canada and really around the world. While many people associate men's sheds with, well, probably workshops and tools, local organizers say it's a little bit different. Group offers men a chance to connect socially and in some cases share experiences they may not discuss elsewhere. Group now attracts about 10 to 15 men coming out weekly, and you can be a part of it as well if you like. Yorkton Men's Shed meeting every Tuesday, 10 in the morning at the Yorkton Library. Hey, Rock Sports from yesterday, Toronto Blue Jays. Playing like a AAA team, got crushed by San Francisco 10-1 yesterday. They're in a bad, bad way. The Blue Jays just have not been going well. Kevin Gausman rocked again, 7 runs in 5 1/3 innings. Game 2, 3-game series in San Francisco today. Meantime, the American hopes, the World Cup of Soccer, well, they hope to move on. Didn't happen. 4-1 Belgium over the U.S. yesterday. So the 3 host countries, Canada, Mexico, and the U.S., all were eliminated in the round of 16. Riders playing in week 6, yeah, they'll close the week out Sunday, hosting the Hamilton Tiger Cats. With a Rock 98.5 local news update, I'm Randy Atkinson.
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1: Just after 3 o'clock, I'm Crystal Disty. Let's get back into the music with Boha Tribe. Right after, Jason Castro, Stay This Way. On The Rock, 98.5.

Boha Tribe with their song Taste and See. And now for your word of life. Psalm 18, verse 30. As for God, His way is perfect. The Lord's word is flawless. He shields all who take refuge in Him. Psalm 18, verse 30, today's word of life. Coming up, we've got Forrest Frank, right after Quinthronis, Home. On The Rock, 98.5, Making a Difference.

Forrest Frank, okay. And now, let's take a look at your rock weather update. Tonight, clear and a low of 12. Wednesday, sunny and 26. Thursday, cloudy with 60% chance of showers and a high of 24. Friday, sunny and 27. Saturday, sunny and a high of 31 degrees. That's your rock weather update. Coming up right after this, Josh Gwynn. But first, Jason Gray with Every Act of Love. 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

0: That's Josh Gwynn, Touch of Heaven. I'm Crystal Disty, and today over on the Facebook page, we're asking what would be a fun food to try in the air fryer. And I have always struggled with eating breakfast. I need a lot of time to wake up in the morning before my brain and my stomach decide that they're ready for food, let alone trying to figure out what they're ready for. But I did come across some pre-prepped breakfast foods that would be quick and easy to throw in the air fryer in the morning while my brain is waking up. Things like egg bites and breakfast tacos or wraps, or even breakfast sandwiches, which are some of my go-tos, but I tend to grab them on the go rather than make them myself.
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0: Tyler Phillip Ratcliffe with Where the Walls Once Stood. And today we are talking about air fryers and some things that we enjoy or might be fun to try. And one of the ideas I came across were bagel pizza melts. And of course, that made me think of tuna melts as well, which would be a really good option. Our family also really loves grilled cheese. And Melinda said that she specifically loves leftover pizza in the air fryer. Again, just giving it a little bit of that life back. Because while I don't mind soggy leftover pizza, it's definitely not for everybody.
1: I hadn't opened our wedding album for ages, but I did that this morning. Decades after those pictures were taken, memories rushed back. On almost every page are friends and relatives I hadn't remembered for years. I recognized Tante Zada's trademark white sweater and impeccable coil of braided silver hair. Her hand reaches out to clasp mine as my new husband and I head back down the aisle. In the reception line, Tante Maria grabs Rick's hand, smiling. I can almost smell the liniment those old aunts used. Oh, that's Lillian, always welcoming the shy child I was growing up. And there's Mrs. Chapel. We once spent an entire Sunday afternoon together in her attic, reading soppy poetry and bawling the ugly cry. Wads of tissue, red eyes, the works. Great Uncle Ben hovers. All through my childhood, I never heard him speak an unkind word. And there's Hannah, my youth pastor's wife. She treated me like a friend in my teen years, and I adored her. I realized something as I flipped more album pages. I held in my hand a catalog of people God arranged as my specific great cloud of witnesses. People whose genuine witness, even more than their words, helped me keep the faith, find the good path. Wherever you and I do life, others are watching us. Will they, one day, point to your photo, my photo, in some long-forgotten album and be grateful for our witness? For Simple Words, I'm Kathleen Gibson.
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That's Life Church Music with their song, So Much. And coming up at the top of the hour, Randy Atkinson will have your local news and sports update. 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
1: From The Rock Newsroom, I'm Randy Atkinson with a Rock 98.5 local news update. Hey, the Canada Day celebrations in Yorkton had to be moved to another date. The heavy rain, everything else. First time in probably over 40 years. I'm not sure it's ever been canceled. Well, it was this year. But now it's back. It'll be included in Museum Fun Day, Wednesday, July 15th, 1 to 4 in the afternoon. All kinds of activities taking out there. And again, it's kind of tying in Museum Fun Day and Canada Day. Long-standing Swan Valley tradition won't be taking place this year. They've had to cancel. Swan Valley Ag Society announcing this year's Northwest Roundup and Exhibition is not going to take place, citing the ongoing state of emergency, flood recovery efforts, and the need for community members to be focusing on rebuilding. Organizers say the decision was not an easy one to make, but recognizing the strain already placed on families, volunteers, first responders, municipal staff, and others throughout the region. Instead of hosting the event, the Ag Society is donating $20,000 to Co-op Helps through the Swan River Valley Co-op to support local flood relief and recovery efforts. Researchers with the Northern Tornadoes Project have confirmed a total of 7 twisters developed across Saskatchewan following a string of thunderstorms reported in late June and early July. Sizable delay due to flooding. After that, well, the weather then all of a sudden. NTP confirming an EF2 tornado touching down near Badgerville, 5:40 in the afternoon on June 28th. It damaged some homes, barns, power lines along the way. 20 minutes later, 6 o'clock, it was a second one developing just south of Pelly, 25 kilometers north of Badgerville. Damage associated with the twister there as well. Hey, what started out as a conversation about social connection has grown into a new community organization that's helping local men build friendship, share skills, and find support in an informal setting. Yorkton Men's Shed, which meets weekly at the Yorkton Library, is part of the movement that began in Australia and now is spread across Canada and really around the world. While many people associate men's sheds with, well, probably workshops and tools, local organizers say it's a little bit different. Group offers men a chance to connect socially and in some cases share experiences they may not discuss elsewhere. Group now attracts about 10 to 15 men coming out weekly, and you can be a part of it as well if you like. Yorkton Men's Shed meeting every Tuesday, 10 in the morning at the Yorkton Library. Hey, Rock Sports from yesterday, Toronto Blue Jays. Playing like a AAA team, got crushed by San Francisco 10-1 yesterday. They're in a bad, bad way. The Blue Jays just have not been going well. Kevin Gausman rocked again. 7 runs in 5 1/3 innings. Game 2, 3-game series in San Francisco today. Meantime, the American hopes, the World Cup of Soccer, well, they hope to move on. Didn't happen. 4-1 Belgium over the U.S. yesterday. So the 3 host countries, Canada, Mexico, and the U.S., all were eliminated in the round of 16. Riders playing in week 6, yeah, they'll close the week out Sunday, hosting the Hamilton Tiger Cats. With a Rock 98.5 local news update, I'm Randy Atkinson.
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4: Just after 4 o'clock, I'm Crystal Disty. Let's keep the music flowing with John Reddick. But first, 7th time down, Just Say Jesus. 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

John Reddick, Holding On. Praise God. And now let's head over and take a look at your word of life. Psalm 18, verse 30. As for God, His way is perfect. The Lord's word is flawless. He shields all who take refuge in Him. Psalm 18, verse 30, today's word of life. Coming up, Marissa Nicole, right after Megan Woods, Heaven Down Here. On The Rock, 98.5, Making a Difference.

It's Afternoons with Crystal Disty. Just a regular mama begging her kids for just a little less drama. 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

That's Marissa Nicole. I am. And now it's time for your rock weather update. Tonight, clear and a low of 12. Wednesday, sunny and 26. Thursday, cloudy with 60% chance of showers and a high of 24. Friday, sunny and 27. Saturday, sunny and a high of 31 degrees. That's your rock weather update.

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1: Presence Music Band with their song, Where Would I Be? Hey, I'm Crystal Disty, and today over on the Facebook page, we're asking what would be a fun food to try in the fryer. And one thing that I always forget is how versatile they are and that there are some things that you can do that you wouldn't think of, including things like bread and biscuits and cookies. And Karen suggested one that I came across also of air fried Oreos. Larissa suggested Twinkies, and Donna said that she likes making s'mores. And now you all have me craving sweet treats as well.
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3: I love to fish, and that may be the South Pole of all understatements. I can get goosebumps just driving by a restaurant that sells fish sandwiches. A fisherman friend of mine, Pastor Jerry Johnson in Fayetteville, North Carolina, told me a story about a men's group from his church that he takes on an annual fishing trip to the Carolina coast. They fish with a purpose, to bring back fish to feed people at special events for their church. They fish from a pier for a specific smaller fish called a spot by using a line with two hooks. One year, the men had been on the pier for quite some time and nothing was happening. Pastor Jerry told the men that a pier is not like a boat. You can't go to where the fish are. They have to come to you. The men decided to pray, and without hesitation, they held hands and asked God to send the fish. 15 minutes later, the fish started hitting the lines, and some guys were catching two fish at a time. The other people on the pier who had seen those men hold hands and fervently pray were witnesses to the miracle. I've often thought about that 15-minute period from when they prayed until the fish started biting. You see, God had already answered their prayers, but it took 15 minutes for the fish to swim to them. Many of you have been praying for a miracle. What if, just what if, your prayer has already been answered and you just don't know it yet? Trust God. Hold on. Your miracle may already be on its way.
2: To learn more about humorist, speaker, and storyteller Tim Lovelace, or to find out when Tim will be in your area, go to timlovelace.com.

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0: You're invited to the Yorkton Public Library for a Stuffed Pet Adoption Day, held Monday, July 13th at 2 p.m. for children ages 3 to 8. 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
3: Hello, this is Yorkton MLA David Chan. 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I'm looking forward to what the future holds for Yorkton in our pursuit of a strong, safe, and secure Saskatchewan. The constituency office is located at 9 Fifth Avenue North, just off of Broadway Street. 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
1: That's Luke Langman with his song, Bridges. And today we have been talking all about air fryers and what might be fun to try in them or some of our favorite things. As I mentioned before, I've heard lots of really great things about them. And again, I often forget how versatile they are. And you can make different things than what you would normally think of in a fryer, including seafood and veggies and soups. And the other cooking trend that this actually reminds me of is the Instapot. While I have always been a tried and true crockpot girl, the Instapot, again, is not something that I've actually tried myself, but maybe one day I will.
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Katie Nicole, have your way. And coming up in just a few minutes, Randy will have your 5 o'clock news and sports update, followed by Tell Me Something Good and your 5 o'clock flashback. And speaking of great music, both new and old, we'll have more of that for you next hour as well. Just like this one from For King and Country, Hope is What We Crave. On The Rock, 98.5.

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1: From The Rock Newsroom, I'm Randy Atkinson with The Rock 98.5 local news update. Last Thursday, Melville RCMP got the report of missing 37-year-old men. Braden Donkervoort of Lemberg, last seen in that community July 1st. Melville police now asking for the public's help. Donkervoort is described as being about 5'6", 140 pounds, blue eyes, brown hair. Anyone who may know of his whereabouts or may have seen him is urged to contact the Melville RCMP or Crime Stoppers. Two Saskatoon companies among nine startups across Canada to be selected for funding through the Harvest Agritech Accelerator. Abiazine Bioscience is modernizing cold weather crop protection. Bee Nature Biotech is upcycling food waste and local rock phosphate into a made-in-Canada phosphate-enhanced biofertilizer. These and seven others will receive up to $750,000 in an effort to bring their products and production methods to industrial and commercial scale as soon as possible. Saskatchewan Public Safety Agency and government ministries dealing with the issues of flooding. Community Safety Minister Michael Weger was in the area last week. He toured with a Kenora Pelly MLA, Sean Wilson. They were looking at Kenora, Kamsack, RM of Calder. The damage is extensive. 17 communities across Saskatchewan have now declared some sort of state of emergency. And taking a bit of a backseat to the flood situation, the ongoing wildfire situation that's kind of happening at the same time. As of 10:30 in the morning Monday, 64 active wildfires in the province, 7 contained, 6 burning out of control. Meantime, the man accused of fatally shooting Tanya Myers while she rode in the passenger seat of her friend's SUV on a highway near Weyburn in 2025, he's challenging his bail decision. 43-year-old Chris Fallman submitted a notice of application asking to be released from custody while he's awaiting trial. Fallman is charged with second-degree murder and intentionally firing a gun while being reckless to the life and safety of another person. This in connection with the shooting last September when two vehicles were hit by gunfire. 44-year-old Myers died on Highway 39 in the back of an ambulance about 3 kilometers west of Weyburn. The bullet entered the back of the SUV, passed through the back seat, and struck her. SAS Power's application to build and operate 2 new international power lines, part of the Southwest Power Pool project, has been given the all-approval green light. Once complete, the lines will increase shared power line capacity from 150 megawatts to 650. According to SAS Power, the project will strengthen the power grid, improve emergency support, allow us to import power, and in the future, export excess electricity to generate revenue. Astronaut Jeremy Hansen, who voyaged around the moon in April, is retiring from the astronaut corps at the Canadian Space Agency. After 32 years of military service, 17 years as a Canadian Space Agency astronaut, culminating in the incredible privilege of flying around the moon, this will be his transition move now from full-time role at the CSA as he retires. Hansen was recruited in 2009 along with David St. Jacks. He graduated from astronaut candidate training in 2011. Hansen has worked at NASA Mission Control and trained rigorously years ahead of the Artemis II. And boy, what a thrill that had to been, flying around the moon. Let's have a look at Rock Sports Week 6 CFL season Thursday. Ottawa is at Edmonton. Ottawa, the only team without a win, 0-4. Edmonton just lost for the first time last week. They're 3-1. Friday, Toronto, Winnipeg. Argos kind of got humbled their last time out. They're 2-2. So is Winnipeg, 2-2. Calgary, also 2-2, will be at Montreal. They lead the East at 3-1, off to a nice start. Sunday, 2-2 Ticats will be in Regina to play the 3-1 Riders. 5 o'clock kickoff at Mosaic. San Francisco Giants crushed the Toronto Blue Jays 10-1 yesterday. I don't know what the Blue Jays are going to have to do to turn this around. Change the lineup, put in different guys. Something's got to give, but the Blue Jays right now are in a bad, bad way. And right now, if you're looking at what they're going to have to do to get to the playoffs, they only got about 71 games to play, I think it is. May have to win 45 or 50 of those to have a chance to get to the postseason. What happened to the Blue Jays of last year? America's hopes for a deep run at the World Cup ended as Belgium defeated the Americans 4-1 at the World Cup of Soccer. That means Canada, Mexico, and the U.S., three host teams, all were eliminated in the round of 16. Hey, if you want to have some little bit of fun with your son or daughter or grandson or granddaughter, why don't you get them out to the golf course? It's Take a Kid to the Course at Deer Park all this week. Any kid under 16, accompanied by a paying adult, we'll golf for free, and it runs right through till Sunday. Well, The Rock 98.5 local news update, I'm Randy Atkinson.
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1: Hey, this morning we're talking with Keith Wara. He is the director of Canadian Disaster Relief, and that, of course, is through Samaritan's Purse. Good morning, Keith. How are you?
4: Good morning. Thanks for having me.
1: Where are you? Where am I talking to you from?
4: Well, right now I'm at our head office in Calgary. I was in Minnetonka's Bozeman a little while ago. But right now I'm in my office here in Calgary.
1: Okay, you've had a little trek down here and have seen some of the damage. We're going to get to that in a moment. Samaritan's Purse was established when, and what exactly is the goal?
4: Samaritan's Purse Canada was established in 1970. Our goal, Samaritan's Purse, is a non-denominational evangelical Christian organization that provides spiritual and physical aid to hurting people around the world. We help meet needs with people who are victims of war, poverty, natural disaster, disease, famine, and such, with the purpose, the sole purpose of sharing God's love through His Son, Jesus Christ. And we also serve the church worldwide to promote the gospel.
1: How is it you find or go to the places you go to? Are they looking for assistance, or do you find them and know they need assistance, so you're going to be involved?
4: Yeah, it's a little bit of both. In Canada particularly, we often get called out and reached out to by municipalities, provincial governments, and jurisdictions that need support, either pre-disaster or post-disaster, because we do have pre-disaster response programming in the area of mass care and evacuation supports. They often reach out to us, but sometimes we hold up our hand when we know a community's hurting and just say, we're available, do you need our help? And they will often say yes. Yeah.
1: In doing so, Keith, and I'm sure you see this worldwide as we all do, there's just no lack of places where you guys could go.
4: Oh, right now, we actually are responding. Not only are responding in a huge way in Canada right now, but we are one of the medical response right now, responding to the Ebola crisis in the Congo in Africa right now. We are serving in Lebanon right now. We are also serving in Ukraine right now. We have many, many fronts. And, of course, the big disaster that's on a lot of people's minds, too, outside of Canada is Venezuela. And we have emergency field hospital there deployed as well in Venezuela, responding to the earthquake victims there.
1: How do you do this? How do you have all your people in place, all of this stuff, to go to these places?
4: You know what? It's the incredible power of the church. Honestly, it's those that God moves on their hearts to send and go. We train up disaster responders. We have a huge volunteer base of responders, DART responders that will go and serve, and medical practitioners, Canadian Christian doctors and nurses, and those who will go. And God moves on their hearts and sends them, and they put up their hand. And they say, "I'll go, God." And it's incredible how God uses the church to empower and impact the world.
1: Incredible work you guys do, including the fact, I think you said now almost 3 weeks you have been in Western Manitoba, up in that Minnetonka Swan River area.
4: Yeah, well, yeah, several months, as you guys would all know, in that area, you know, over 150 millimeters of rain just fell in a few hours in the Swan River, Minnetonka's Bozeman, and it caused significant overland flooding. Almost in Minnetonka's alone, I don't think there was one home unscathed.
1: Unbelievable what's taking place there and the great work you guys are doing. How can people be involved through their church if they want to be involved with Samaritan's Purse? How best can they do that?
4: You know what? First of all, we always need volunteers. We have professional disaster responders that are on our teams. They lead general volunteers to support residents. As you know, Swan River now has recently flooded again. We have a lot of need in that Swan River, Minnetonka area. So anybody can volunteer with us. And so we are actively looking for volunteers. So if you're interested in volunteering with us, whether it's a church group, whether you as an individual have a day or two that can come on site, we even provide accommodations if you need to stay overnight as well. We feed you, we train you and equip you, and we assign you to a team, and you can start helping out your Canadian neighbors. And if you want to do that, you can just go to SamaritansPurse.ca/Manitoba to learn how to volunteer with us.
1: Terrific information, Keith. You people are doing truly God's work in helping out, not just around here where we feel the effect, but truly right across the world. Continued success with Samaritan Purse and the work you're doing. Thanks for spending a few minutes with us, Keith. We really appreciate it.
4: We thank you for the time. Bless you.
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2: For today's 5 o'clock flashback, we have Barlow Girl with their song, Stay With Me. This was found on their 2009 album, Love and War. This was the group's 5th and final album, and it reached number 4 on the Hot Christian Albums chart. Today's song is a raw and real cry of the heart to hold on to hope and faith in the face of pain and uncertainty. It starts off right in the thick of it, saying, "Hope is getting through the night. Life is not dying in the fight. I'm begging you to deliver me. Confused why you won't take this pain from me. God doesn't always move how and when we wish. And sometimes faith and hope are acts of sheer desperation, but that doesn't make them any less life-saving."

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And a look at your word of life. Psalm 18, verse 30. As for God, his way is perfect. The Lord's word is flawless. He shields all who take refuge in him. Psalm 18, verse 30. Today's word of life. Up next, Danny Gokey, Jesus over everything. 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

0: Danny Gokey with Jesus Over Everything. And now, let's head over for one last look at your rock weather update. Tonight, clear and a low of 12. Wednesday, sunny and 26. Thursday, cloudy with 60% chance of showers and a high of 24. Friday, sunny and 27. Saturday, sunny and a high of 31 degrees. That's your rock weather update.
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2: We're talking with Oscar Halvorsen. He is out at Camp White Sand. In fact, are you out there right now? And good morning, Oscar.
3: Good morning. I am sitting here enjoying the sunshine, and the staff and all the people that are enjoying camp this week are enjoying breakfast over at the cafeteria.
2: Ah, fantastic. Of course, as far as Camp White Sand is concerned, you've got some camps coming up. First of all, let's explain, to people, Camp White Sand. What's the mission statement? What are the goals of what you do each summer?
3: Our goals here are, of course, we are a Bible camp, so, they're going to hear good stories about Jesus and see some plays happen in the evening. Throughout the day, they're going to enjoy activities from wakeboarding and tubing, water sports, archery, rock climbing, pottery, rocketry, you name it, we've got it here, sporting events and sports going on. And we just want kids to come and have a summer they'll never forget, meet new friends they'll have for the rest of their life, and really just have a wonderful time.
2: Yeah, boy, you just put it there, and that's keeping kids busy, and you want to do that week long. Now, let's get going with some of this, because I believe, is it next week your first camps get going?
3: Next week is our youngest camp. Seven and nine-year-old starts on Tuesday and runs through till the following Sunday. And, that's a great week for the youngest ones. We make it a little shorter because they are younger and some of them, miss home.
2: Yeah, you might get that call that, oh boy, didn't even make the first night and had to go home. Happened before.
3: We have lots of RV parking, so we have let parents come and park their RV and just hang out for the week in case their kids need them.
2: Oh, that's fantastic. That's a good thing. It's only $205 too. This is pretty cheap. For what they're going to get and everything at a camp, this is pretty affordable.
3: Yeah, we aim to make it affordable. We're not for profit, so we're here for the young people and the kids to have a good time.
2: Now, who do you have out there? Do you have a bunch of different people that walk them through different things? I mean, do you hire students? I mean, what would staffing be like?
3: We hire high school students, 16 and above, and all of our program directors are generally university students, young people 18 and older. And so we hire 29 staff, and we have about 4 volunteers, and we have a good cooking team to run the kitchen, because, the kitchen and the food is the heart of the operation.
2: It certainly is. It would seem like in hiring young people like that, they would connect pretty good to your young people at these camps. I would think that would be a big thing.
3: Oh, you know what? They do connect very well. The kids really, really connect well with the young people. And we have a lot of them, writing letters back and just saying how wonderful their summer was, and parents writing and saying, hey, I can't wait to be back next season. So,
2: where are you? Where's White Sand? What are we talking here?
3: White Sand is on White Sand River, which we call a lake because it's been dammed up and it's fairly wide. And we are just about 5 minutes northeast of Theodore. We have signs from the highway all the way into the camp. It's a pretty easy road to travel down. And we just enjoy whoever will show up.
2: Yeah, weather's not affecting you guys now, the flooding and everything. You guys are fine.
3: Yeah, all the flooding's gone down the road. The one road that was closed is opened up again, and we had other routes in, so we've never really been closed out here.
2: All right, first one starts. That's going to be July 14th through the 19th next week. Ages 7, 8, and 9. Then you bump up into junior camp. What's happening?
3: Junior camp 11 to 14, and that one goes from a Sunday to a Sunday, so it's a longer program. All the rest of our programs are 1 week, Sunday to Sunday, and it's the same set of activities, older kids, and we go 10 to 13, and they come and they enjoy themselves. We have some that are in that 13 category, right close to 14, that actually come to junior camp and stay for youth camp as well. They like it so much.
2: Yeah, and then youth camp follows, and again, a little bit older, but lots of activities too.
3: Absolutely, yeah, and then that's followed by family camp, which is pretty awesome, because in family camp, an entire family, babies, kids, mom, dad, everybody come out, wakeboard, water ski tube, ride the horses, climb the rock walls. They can enjoy all the activities that their kids get to enjoy right along beside them.
2: It's a ton of fun. It's learning about God and Jesus as well, of course, and that's a main theme and focus. But with that and everything else going on, let's just talk about how do they get involved, Oscar? How can you get your kids into this?
3: Well, just go on the website, look at campwhitesand.com, campwhitesand.com. Yep. You'll see all the different camps. Just click on there, become a camper, and you just fill out some information, or there's a phone number. You call us, and my lovely office staff out here will get you signed up. The fees are very affordable, I can promise you that.
2: Yep.
3: And we even work with people if that's a difficulty. So we wouldn't want anything to stop a young person from being able to come and enjoy a week here at camp.
2: Yeah, that's fantastic. Everything you do with this camp, and I'll tell you, folks, it is terrific. Everything they do in helping those kids with activities and beyond that is well worth it. So get on again, and that is campwhitesand.com. Find out all the information. Once you do and your kids go there, they'll be going there every year. Oscar, thanks for the time this morning and explaining everything that's happening. And good luck as you guys get prepared for a terrific summer. Have fun.
3: Thank you so much. Have a great day.
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That's Dara McLean, our only hope. And that's all the time I have with you today. Thank you so much for sharing your afternoon with me. I'll be back here with you again tomorrow at 1 o'clock. Until then, as always, enjoy your evening and stay safe.

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